0: to keep their networks alive. And there have been suggestions put forward, including by the Australia Institute, who I also work for, that you could put a levy on the gambling companies, which would then go to the free-to-air networks to basically counter out the cost of any loss of advertising. But it's not something that the government is going for, and no one is particularly sure why, other than the fact that, yes, the gambling industry does have a lot of influence in Australian politics. It always has. You know, independents like David Pocock have said that the government is captured by the gambling industry. The Midwinter Ball, which is hosted by the Press Gallery, was held in Parliament last night, and there were gambling companies who had bought tables, and a Labor MP who was sitting at a gambling company's table, according to the Sydney Morning Herald. So yeah, it's a very strange one, but it does seem like it would reduce harm, and most Australians would be for this.
1: It's just the reality of the situation, but I think it's a reality that most Australians do not want to accept. Now, just before you leave us, because I've got to get to the headlines, new truth in political advertising laws. What? We didn't have, like, they didn't have to have truth?
0: No, and they still don't. So you've got an independent MP, Zali Steggall, who has been pushing, along with a lot of independents, to get truth in advertising laws. The government doesn't support it. The coalition doesn't support it. So now advocacy groups, journalists, non-government organisations are banding together to call for controls to make sure that when we see a political advertisement, it has truth in it as the bare minimum. But so far, no political support for it.
1: Well, you know what? It's a quiet week in Parliament, but a frustrating one, Amy.
0: that's exactly it in a nutshell.
1: Thank you so much for being with us. Amy Remarkus from The New Daily joining us there. And Roxanne's in the studio with the headlines. Roxanne, good morning.
2: Good morning. Making news, 13 police public safety officers have begun public patrols in the Northern Territory. Since hitting the beat on Monday for the first time, they have so far tipped out more than 60 litres of alcohol, issued 17 banned drinker orders, and arrested 5 people. Independent ACT Senator David Pocock is calling for 30% of homes built on land sold or leased by the federal government to be affordable housing. He's introducing a private senator's bill today, which he says would boost housing supply. And a man's expected to appear in a Cairns court today, accused of orchestrating a people smuggling operation in far north Queensland. Australian Border Force says the 34-year-old Taiwanese national was arrested on Tuesday in a supermarket car park at Weipa. A second suspect, a 30-year-old man, is also in custody. An investigation was launched after witnesses reported seeing a suspected illegal boat slip ashore in the area, with a number of men vanishing into coastal bushland. Also making headlines this morning, Australia will provide $2 million in humanitarian aid for Venezuela after twin earthquakes hit the country last week. And the Defence Industry Minister, Pat Conroy, will use an address to the National Press Club today to urge Labor supporters to back the AUKUS nuclear submarine pact. Mr. Conroy will argue that Labor should be viewed as the natural party of defence and national security, according to excerpts of his speech seen by the ABC. There'll be more news at 10.
1: Now, Alex, this is the first... Roxanne, this is the first time you and I have met. I can assure you that I do not wear this always. You commented, you said, "What? That's a nice top you're wearing." I'm wearing a high-vis. It's like bright fluoro yellow. I've been out cleaning up crackers this morning, Roxanne.
2: I love that you've also got your red lipstick on and your glasses, your very fancy pink glasses. It's a vibe, well, that's for sure.
1: I'm a fancy Sadie the cleaning lady this morning.
2: That's
1: so
2: good.
1: Yeah, it was chaos out there. Did you enjoy cracker night last night?
2: I did. I played it pretty safe and went to a friend's place for dinner, which was nice. And yeah.
1: What did you think of the scene this morning?
2: I actually drove here in the dark. So
1: we're about to get some footage up on the socials, so check there a little later. But I tell you, the Esplanade. Oh.
2: I've heard stories from you, actually. Yeah. So
1: war zone. Oh my gosh. Good on you. Nice to
2: thank you.
1: Get the headlines with Roxanne here on ABC Radio. This is Darwin in the Northern Territory. My name's Fee Paul. Nice to be with you this morning. How are you feeling post-Territory Day? 1300 057 222. You can also send a text 0487 991 057. Let me know what you saw, what the wildest thing you saw was. Do you love it or do you

0: hate it. Or like one of our listeners suggesting that it should be moved to the wet season just to put a dampener on all of the fires. 1300 057 222. We're about to cross to Alice Springs with someone that just loves Territory Day.
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0: Yes, continuing our post-Cracker Night coverage this morning. How are things looking where you are? Alex Barwick is a long-time Alice local, long-time ABC Alice Springs presenter and now host of Australia Wide and self-confessed firecracker addict. Alex, hello.
3: Hello, it's true. I'll admit it. And it has just grown with fervour over, you know, every year. I can't help it.
0: I'm right there with you. I mean, I had so much fun last night and there's just not that many opportunities in our life to be naughty and I just really enjoy it. It feels naughty.
3: It feels a bit naughty, but then, okay, here's the thing for me. It feels like it's a family legacy thing. So my dad is over in New South Wales, but for the last 15 years, he'd come up to the territory, he'd sink a lot of money into firecrackers, and then we'd go down to the local oval and we'd invite all the, you know, lots of friends and lots of families down there. My dad would just be there just blowing stuff up. But sadly, this year, he couldn't make it. He's, you know, he's late 80s. It just was a bit much. And so I felt this real sense of like, okay, now I've got to step up and into this. So I think I probably spent more than I have before. And, you know, the kids are at a really good age now. They're sort of between 11 and 16, and that's reasonably safe. You know, yeah. You don't have toddlers running between your legs as you're trying to fire something off. So it's a family thing, and the firework fever is real.
0: And you have really stepped into that firecracker matriarch role, which, you know, I love for you, Alex. And when you say you went bigger than you ever have before, because, you know, you've got to build on the legacy. Yeah. Tell me about your stash. Like, what did you have?
3: Look, no, so I spent a bit of money, not too much money, but between the eight families, that's a good stash. So we had obviously lots of little stuff for the little kids, lots of bumblebees, your sparklers, all that sort of thing. But then the big shot, you know, with the crazy, they've all got crazy names. There's the Trump one, and then there's like One-Eyed Eddie, and these ones that have just, you know, 20 shots plus. We had quite a lot of those. So they lasted a very long time. And we were pretty orderly about it. Like I am, you know, safety is still in the mix. So I've got my bucket with sand and the board for the ones that need to spin. So we had, it kind of went for about an hour to 2 hours, just working through every family's stash from small to large. But what I love about going to the local oval is we're at one end and down the other end is kind of always just chaos. I don't know about carnage, but they've gone even bigger than us. And so we're getting to enjoy our stash, but then at the same time, whoever our friends are across the oval, they've gone even larger. So you're getting the benefits of everyone else's stash at the same time.
0: Absolutely. There's a generosity about it, isn't there? This sort of tussling between a group of young boys and we were the mums on the veranda and the boys would go down in our apartment block, they'd light off theirs and then they'd go, over to you, mums. And then we'd go down in the elevator and we'd light ours off and the boys were like, good on you, mums.
3: Did you have a go-to? Like, did you have a favourite?
0: Yeah, mine was the Big Wick Energy. It was like a multi one. But I couldn't, you know what I did realise, Alex, is like we have access, you know, here in the Territory to these. Over in the East, you've got to go to the local showground once a year. They say they spend $10,000 on fireworks to entertain the community. I don't think they do now that I was able to give as big a fireworks show myself with $150.
3: I know, it turns out. It's quite incredible. I know, I was surprised at how what seemed like, and initially when you're paying the money, it's like, okay, well, this seems like, you know, I'm really dishing out for one night. But really, they do last. And I think it's because of the collective nature of it. It's just on. Although there's sort of some tipping point I find in the night. This is where maybe Sensible Mum kicks in. Like I've got the firework fever and I'm loving lighting them all this sort of stuff. And then kind of maybe at around 8 o'clock, things just start to get a little bit nuts. And I can see the teens at the other end of the oval. You might have seen some of this last night. Then they start doing that thing where they're just really firing at each other. Yeah. And that's when I sort of got turned into mother hen mode. I'm like, well, we've all had our fun. Like, I'm still kind of like shaking with excitement. But now we have to move away because this is nuts. Yeah. And, yeah, I mean, I don't think anyone got hurt, thankfully. But I do, you know how they're like, everyone's kind of got their line of like what's okay. And for me, obviously, that's, I'm like, no, we're not, can't quite cope with that, even though it looks wild. And I'm sure those teenagers are having a fabulous time. I'm just not interested. I'm like, everyone, keep your digits. We're moving back now.
0: 100%.
3: So it's like sensible fervor.
0: Everyone has a different line. That is so true. My favorite bit is lighting, running away, giggling.
3: Oh, I know. And why me and a couple of girlfriends had that experience over and over last night. We were doing them, setting them off three at a time together. We were doing the run out, the light, and then the funnest bit ever. And I think that's because that was the funnest bit even when you were, you know, six, is just going, run. And then like, and you really don't even need to be running so
0: you
3: fast,
0: don't.
3: But for some reason, it's just too exciting.
0: What's the cleanup like there in Alice?
3: Oh, look, it's going to be a lot. I mean, again, we were very nerdy last night and afterwards. We're like, right, kids, it's on. Like, it's immediate because I always feel so bad the next morning as you're maybe heading into work and you can see the council rangers just like doing God's work, like kicking up the, you know, all the mess everywhere. So Ross Park Oval, that's a pretty main oval in Alice Springs. That's where we were. I think last night, like, we did our bit. I want to say, but I suspect there probably still was quite a bit of cleanup in the morning. And as I'm sure is the case right across the Northern Territory, just that smoke in the air still lingering everywhere across town.
0: Absolutely. My mate Kate in Tennant Creek, she sent a whole bunch of videos from Tennant last night and she was like, it's chaos. The kids are just like, oh my God, the dogs. It's just chaos. I was like, oh, it'll go back to normal tomorrow.
3: It's true. It is just like a moment, a night of insanity. And then unfortunately, it's true. Like, we do know, like, we do not have a dog and so can't fully understand how hard going that is. But it's true. Now it's also everyone hopefully being able to calm their pooch down. And, yeah, and then, of course, we know that over the next couple of weeks, even though it's illegal, we will hear the occasional one fire off as people just kind of realize they've got one or two left over and do it.
0: That's right. Well, they're recovering from firework fever. So, you know, they're recovering from firework fever. So there may be a few chills on the way out. Yeah.
3: Probably. I suspect that's always the way.
0: Yeah. Alex Barwick. Nice to catch up. See you, legend. Alex Barwick, you can hear her. She is the host of Australia Wide here on ABC local radio right across the country. Territory girl, long-time Alice Springs local. Let's say hi to Tony Tapp. G'day, Tony.
4: How are you this morning? Good. Feed the firecracker.
0: Oh, is that my new nickname?
4: That's your new nickname because I think it was Roxanne you were talking to, she was explaining your outfit of fluoro yellow and then red lipstick and pink glasses.
0: Yes.
4: I thought you just might look like a firecracker and it sounds gorgeous and I think you should put a photo up.
0: Oh, okay. Well, I can do that for you because even though I've been cleaning up Darwin today, fashion's still important. You know,
4: I'm with you. I can't go out the door without the lippy.
0: That's right. Doesn't matter what I'm doing, the red lippy's on. Tony, we'll pop a photo on our socials. Good on you, mate.
4: Thanks, bye.
0: 1300 057 222. That's my number. You can also text 0487 991 057.
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0: And let's say hello to Morgan Pumper. No, we don't have Morgan Pumper there. Do you know who we do have? Jess Lingard. She's at the bureau. G'day,
7: Jess.
0: Good
7: morning. Good morning.
0: Wrong forecaster. Jess.
7: That's all right.
0: Mm. You work with Morgan Pumper, though.
7: I do.
0: You do.
7: Very closely.
0: Yeah, there you go. Hey, how's it looking across the territory today?
7: Looking pretty good across the top end after, well, fairly decent territory day yesterday. Hope everybody enjoyed themselves. A mostly sunny day to take us through our Thursday. A top of 31 degrees if you are in the city. 32 degrees for the folks in Howard Springs today. Warming up to 33 degrees if you're in Humpty Doo or Berry Springs. Catherine today, sunny conditions and a top of 33 degrees. And maybe cooling down a little bit as we move into the weekend and into next week. Having a look across the rest of the top end for the city. We're sitting really low on our tally of nights below 20 degrees so far this season. It's been a little bit humid. We've had a few of those sort of early morning showers thanks to those weak Gulf lines. Temperatures, especially those overnight temperatures, do look like they're going to be dropping as we move into the weekend and into next week, but not quite far enough to get back down below 20 degrees once again. So we are sitting at about our warmest, maybe 10 or 20% of all years so far, because just those nights just aren't getting down cold enough.
0: Okay. Anything else we need to know, Jess?
7: That's pretty much us for today. Enjoy your Thursday. Enjoy the sunshine. I think we're done with the Gulf line showers. There's maybe one more to come tomorrow morning, but then we should be sunny and dry conditions for the weekend.
0: Good on you, mate. Appreciate the update from the Bureau. A few text messages coming in about crackers. So they don't fine anyone for letting off fireworks for the next 12 months when they could also be fined $1,800 for not handing them in. Question mark, says Rod in Alice. Great to see Laurie Zio and her team out cleaning up East Point this morning. Yes, shout out to Laurie and anyone that went out today and got the garbage bags full doing the job. A lot of places still this morning just covered with, you know, crackers that have gone off. If you're out and about doing that, let us know. 1300 057 222. You're being a good corporate citizen. We are going to cross with one company in the Esplanade just after 10:30 this morning, who Tash and her team are out and about. They're doing their lunchtime picking up crackers on the Esplanade. We'll see how they're going. And we were talking about gambling ads too, and this one came in from one of our listeners. The gambling companies are in the pockets of the government and the AFL. I am 100% for no gambling ads. Things sounding good from Nightcliff and Rapid Creek, but Bruce from Woolagi had a different story from Casuarina. He said Casuarina Beach. He walked for 2 kilometres down the beach this morning and there was just rubbish everywhere in the water. Let us know how it is at your place. 1300 057 222. That's my number. Going to check in with WorkSafe next. I want to find out just how much TNT an individual is actually allowed to explode. This wild evening you've given us here in the Territory where we can handle explosives for one night. Is there an actual cap on how much we're allowed to? That's next.

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4: Good morning. Now, for some of you, this year's Territory Day felt bigger than previous years, with more fireworks and louder bangs. I know that was certainly an option when you were buying your fireworks. You could choose one that just was really loud, right? And I was like, it's like, does it have colour? And they're like, no, this is just like outrageously loud. It just didn't have anything outside the bang. And maybe you heard a bit more of those last night. We got this text from a listener earlier on. Daryl in Darwin asked, what's the maximum weight of gunpowder per individual firework and is it regulated? He says the fireworks are getting louder each year and the prices are going up like a skyrocket too. We thought we'd ask WorkSafe. Maria Regis is the Regulatory Compliance Manager. Maria, hello.
5: Hello, Fee. How are you today?
4: Good. Is there a cap on how much TNT you're allowed to, light?
5: There is a standard that fireworks need to comply with, and our assessors test against that standard, and that does include the weight of the powder and the sound and a whole lot of other things.
4: Okay. So, when you see those, like some fireworks shoot 20, some shoot 10, some cylinders are bigger, some are thinner. So you're sort of making a guess of how much firepower is in them. But where's the actual amount? How do you find that out?
5: So the Australian standard sets the rules about the composition of the fireworks, and our assessors will be test those fireworks to make sure that they meet those requirements. So the Australian standard does provide powder weights for the different types of fireworks. So, for example, a single tube firework, the composition weight has to be under 40 grams. If it's a fountain or something like that, the composition weight needs to be under 50 grams. So there's different requirements for the different types of fireworks in terms of powder weight and composition weight.
4: And what's the most grams?
5: The most grams, so they all have different grams, and they have to be under a specific gram. So they're all different. I couldn't tell you specifically.
4: Uh-huh. What is the largest one you're able to light?
5: The single tube will probably be the largest one. The composition weight has to be under 50 grams, so it have to be 50 or under. Mm-hmm. And the multi-tube fireworks, they have to be actually under 100 grams.
4: Okay. All right. So we've sort of got nothing over 200 grams, for example. I only ask mm-hmm. because there is a feeling that the fireworks that we're allowed access to each year are getting bigger mm-hmm. and they're getting louder. And I've got to say, I thought it was incredible. Just like they were like absolute novices, just people that go into a shop and you can buy what felt like a very professional firework that went up multiple times, multiple bangs high in the sky. It's
5: yes, it's quite amazing. It was a busy night yesterday. Lots of people were lighting the fireworks and enjoyed Territory Day for sure. Yes, but in terms of the sound and the size, they are shop good fireworks, so they are designed to be handled by novices, so members of the public who don't have a license to handle explosives, and they provided that people follow the safety instructions that are provided with the firework, then they should be able to light them safely.
4: There you go. So do you test every single firework, like every firework brand?
5: So NTWorkSafe doesn't do the testing. There are independent assessors who do the testing of all the different types of fireworks that come into the territory, and they test them against the Australian standard that is called into our legislation to make sure that the fireworks behave in the way that they're supposed to behave, that they are not going to pose risk to health and safety of people if they're handled and used correctly or safely as per the instructions. So they test against the Australian standard, and all the different fireworks are tested.
4: And Maria, as of midday today, it is illegal to have any fireworks in your possession. You've got to hand them back, don't you? Or is there another way you can dispose of them?
5: You can probably, you have to hand them back. So if you don't have a license, if you're not a licensed assessor or a pyrotechnician, you are not allowed to have fireworks in your possession past midday today. So they do need to be handed back. Whether you hand them back to the wholesaler or to us, we accept fireworks. People are able to hand them back to our officers in Darwin, Katherine and Alice Springs. And local police stations in regional areas and remote areas.
4: I had a really awful story. One of our listeners sort of texted in and said, Fee, just don't hold on to your fireworks, because I lit one up a couple of months later. It had gotten wet and it blew a digit off his hand, actually. And he was understandably quite emotional about it, having lost a finger and the impact of that. And it got me thinking, do fireworks have a use-by date?
5: Well, fireworks are, before they're allowed for sale in the territory, they have to be tested every 12 months. So anything that comes into the territory on an annual basis before Territory Day gets tested. Any fireworks that are stored in the territory for 12 months is tested again before it can be allowed to be sold to members of the public. So that is a reason why we're saying, hand your unused fireworks back to NT WorkSafe. You really need to have appropriate storage for fireworks and then testing over the 12-month period before they can be safe to be used again, or check that they are safe to be used again.
4: Yeah, Maria Regis, thanks so much. I mean, it's an important message. Got to remember to do that. Maria, thank you. There you go. From WorkSafe, Maria Regis joining us there. ABC Radio. Hi to the person that just texted in saying, you know what, I reckon all fireworks are going to be banned on the Esplanade. Just like people out of control, most of them from interstate. It was not territory at all. I mean, it is true, Territorians. You do have to acknowledge that a lot of people from everywhere else over Australia come here and just kind of like blow it up. Like there are people from Perth, Melbourne, Brisbane, Queensland, they're like, right, let's all go to the territory, get heaps of fireworks and go for it. 100%. But, whether or not you're welcome to that is another thing, but certainly not just for Territorians, is it? Elvis Presley, a little less conversation and a little more news coming your way into.
6: A little less conversation, a little more action, please. All this aggravation ain't satisfaction in me.

0: satisfaction, ain't satisfaction in me.
1: Thank you, Elvis Presley. We'll take it from here. It's 10 o'clock. It's news time.
2: Hello, Jess Ong here. The footy is back. Hooray! Go the Dockers. Or maybe not. 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
1: Good morning, Roxanne Fitzgerald with ABC News. St. John's regional manager says the Northern Territory's annual fireworks night has seen at least six people injured. A four-year-old child in Alice Springs received minor facial injuries from a firecracker and was taken to hospital, while in Darwin, three males also received facial injuries. Separately, another person went to hospital after a firework landed in between his back and his backpack, and a 65-year-old man's eye was injured by a firecracker. Ben Minchin says all injuries were minor.
3: They all come away with relatively little injuries. Yeah, positive. We ramp up for Cracker Night. We put extra crews on nearly every location that we have, but thankfully we didn't need them all.
1: Thousands of Northern Territory residents and visitors took part in celebrations last night as the NT celebrated 48 years of self-government. The celebration saw thousands of dollars worth of fireworks legally detonated for 5 hours across the territory in public and private displays. Charles Ford was visiting from the UK and said it was unlike anything he had ever seen.
4: My previous experience with fireworks is very structured, organised celebration. But this is just people buying fireworks and setting them off at the side of the road, which are actually brilliantly fun.
1: The Home Affairs Minister has defended Australia's border security after the landing of a suspected illegal boat off remote far north Queensland. Kaveh Akbari has more.
5: Witnesses say a dozen or so men came ashore at a remote campsite early on Tuesday morning near the Cape York town of Weipa. Police later arrested a 34-year-old Taiwanese man at a local supermarket. He's been charged with people smuggling and faces a maximum of 20 years in jail. A 30-year-old man has also been detained under the Migration Act pending further inquiries, as authorities are still investigating. Home Affairs Minister Tony Burke has dismissed claims the government has lost control of the nation's northern coastline and has condemned a Senate vote to make public Australia's aerial surveillance contracts, arguing the move threatens national safety.
1: The government's proposed gambling reforms will be sent to an 8-week Senate inquiry as the Greens, Coalition and Crossbench call for greater scrutiny. Labor's legislation to restrict gambling ads on TV, radio and online will be introduced to Parliament today after a 3-year delay. Independent Senator David Pocock says the legislation doesn't go far enough and says Parliament has an opportunity to de-link sport from gambling.
6: This is an opportunity to actually stop the normalisation of gambling amongst Australian kids. We now know that 3/4 of Australian children think that gambling is just a normal part of enjoying sport. We should be enjoying sport for what it is.
1: Heading overseas, two Russian daredevils have been arrested after they climbed New York's Empire State Building to hang a protest flag from the antenna. The stunt turned into a romantic gesture as one of the climbers dropped to one knee and proposed. The banner they had raised read, "When the power of love beats the power of power, the world knows peace." Back home, an Alice Springs hostel, which once housed Aboriginal children from the Stolen Generation, has been heritage listed. St. Mary's Hostel was established in Alice Springs in 1946 as a church-run boarding facility for Aboriginal children from remote communities, including children removed from their families under assimilation-era policies. NT Environment Minister Joshua Burgoyne says the move to protect the hostel will protect stories of former residents for future generations.
7: They've spoken about wanting to be able to ensure that they can pass those stories on to their children. And now with the declaration made here today by myself as Heritage Minister, we're ensuring that those stories will be protected now and into the future.
1: And in sport, a 19-year-old woman is among three people who have died from suffocation during World Cup soccer celebrations in Mexico City. Jono Wakely has the story.
8: Mexican health authorities say the three people died after crowds descended on the city following the country's 2-0 victory over Ecuador.

0: More than 1 million people took to the streets to mark the country's first World Cup knockout win since 1986. The mayor of Mexico City, Clara Brugada, has expressed her condolences to the families of the victims and urged revelers to celebrate with responsibility, care and empathy. With more than 20 million residents, Mexico City's metropolitan area is one of the most densely populated areas on the planet.
1: That's the latest from the ABC Newsroom.
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4: Good morning, and we're heading down to the Esplanade in Darwin very shortly to have a chat with a bit of a cleanup crew, a group of workers who are trying to be good corporate citizens this morning. They're down there in what honestly is an absolute mess. Thousands and thousands, tens of thousands, 30,000, I don't know, hundreds of thousands of crackers just lining the waterway of the Esplanade in Darwin Harbour. Wow. One person texting in saying, I don't think they're going to be able to do it there next year. It's just too much of a mess. We'll find out how it's looking a couple of hours into the day. Certainly at dawn this morning, I was just gobsmacked by it. I think it's probably the messiest part of Darwin this morning. Nightcliffe was looking good. Mindle Beach, wonderful job done by the prisoners. They sort of went there and they did that community service and they did a terrific job of cleaning up around there. Cullen Bay, there was a burnt out car. That was a very unfortunate situation for one family who let crackers off too close to the car and it ignited a bootful of crackers and blew up the family car. The smouldering car is still sitting there in Cullen Bay this morning. So, yeah, if you've seen anything else and you'd like to report it in, 1300 057 222. What have you seen? What was it like in Tennant? What was it like in Catherine? Maybe you've seen something interesting around Alice. 0487 991057. We'd love your pictures too. Now, we at this time all week have been going back to school and finding out exactly how electricity is generated. On Monday, we learned about coal-fired power, and yesterday we learned about gas. Today, we're going to learn about solar. How is solar, like, how do solar panels actually work? And how do they create electricity that feeds the battery that powers, you know, your part of your home or maybe even your car? We'll find out. And we go back into the little ABC classroom. And our teacher, as he has been all week, is Mark White from Goanna Energy with our explainer. That's next. It's 7 past 10.

0: Terence Trent D'Arby with Sign Your Name. I remember watching the old Terence videos on, Video Hits on the TV on a Saturday morning. Do you remember that back in the day? Ah, Terence, he was a hottie. Couldn't say what he's like these days. It's been a long time in between video clips. Feeple with you this morning. Now, we've had a text here from Jenny. She said, cracker sellers need to pay a levy to clean up rubbish, especially seeing most sellers are from interstate. Jenny, yes. I mean, do they not? And 100%, like if you're going to get a firecracker license, you would hope that part of that license goes to the local council to help with the cleanup. Very interesting question and something that we should try to find out an answer to, whether or not it does. I know the Boomerang Alliance wants to get something started at a national level around plastic, saying that if you're producing plastic, you need to be paying a levy for the disposal of that plastic as well. So, I mean, this whole idea of putting something into the environment without any sort of consequence, the days are numbered on that sort of approach, isn't it? You know, now we want to know if you're going to put something out into the community, you're going to know exactly how it's disposed of and really close that loop. Thanks for the text. 0487 991 0057 if you want to give me a ring this morning. Feeple with you. Now, all week we have been in the classroom learning about how electricity is made. Huge conversation happening in this country, and with 18 months until the next federal election, and power just always seems to be a big federal election issue. We're getting in early with the basics, with the foundations around how actually electricity is generated. Now, we've gone through coal-fired power. We've gone through gas today. We're looking at solar. But just if you haven't been with us, let me get you up to date with exactly what we've learnt so far. We'll start with coal-fired power.
1: Each unit often is 400 megawatts, and that's pretty much the whole territory consumption, pretty close to it in one coal-fired unit. So, yeah, they're quite large.
0: Mm-hmm. So just to recap, there's a coal mine. Next to the coal mine is a sort of large piece of infrastructure that is a turbine. What does that look like?
1: It's a large spinning machine with magnets around the outside of it. They're very large. They spin very fast to produce the 50 hertz alternating current.
0: You said it's very large. Like, give us an idea of the scale.
1: Oh, yeah. The

0: the cooling towers, for instance, they're probably, 100 metres to 200 metres high. The turbines, they're the size of a large truck.
1: So that's coal fire. And yesterday we learned about gas.
2: Let's start with your Waddell power station. That's what we call an open cycle turbine. It's pretty much a jet engine where you blast the natural gas into the jet engine. It sucks in air and ignites, and that drives the turbine. And that Waddell power station is 129 megawatts. And then for a more efficient, what we call a base load generator, you've got your Channel Island power station. That's your major source of energy. It's a 279 megawatt unit. And in addition to the sort of jet engine, it adds a steam boiler to the exhaust gas. And that's why it likes to run all the time, because it wants to keep those pipes at the same temperature for the steam, which then also drives the turbine.
1: Mark White, Principal Consultant at Goanna Energy, joining us again today. You're giving us the visuals, Mark, and that's what I so appreciate. I can imagine now what coal fire power looks like. I can imagine what the gas plants look like. And today we're learning about solar, yeah?
2: Yeah, thanks, Fee.
1: Thanks for being with us. Okay, so, we were talking about data centres needing 1,000 megawatts a day of power in order to operate one data centre. And the proposal in the NT for that to happen is for a big solar farm to go with the data centre, so that it's, the data centre is generating its own power. How big is a big solar farm?
2: Thanks, Fiona. That's thousands of hectares is the answer. I think the number quoted might have been in the order of 7,000 hectares. So we're talking about a massive solar farm, 3 gigawatts of capacity. So much bigger than anything else we've seen, proposed down south.
1: Wow. Okay. So give us, compare that to a coal mine, for example, or a gas plant. Just the footprint is just how much times bigger do you think for a solar farm of that size?
2: An order of magnitude, mind-blowing, and probably only the territory could host such a solar farm.
1: Wow. All right, so tell us how solar works. All I know is, you've got panels.
2: Yeah, that's right. So it all starts with the solar irradiance, which is measured in watts per square metre, and that solar irradiance hits the solar panel. And the photons from the solar irradiance, they move the electrons on in the solar panel. And the movement of those electrons is a current in the conductors. And so effectively, you've got, say, 1,000 watts of irradiance hitting the solar panel. And these days, those solar panels can capture about 20 to 25% of that energy and convert it into electricity. And the rest of the energy is either bouncing off the solar panel as a reflection or generating a bit of heat on the solar panel.
1: Okay, now let me see if I'm being a good student here and I understand. Okay, so the sun shines on the panel. The panel's electrons sort of shift in the panel.
2: Yeah, the photons from the sun move the electrons in the panel effectively, and that causes the current to run.
1: Uh-huh, that's right. So the photons move the electrons in the panel. That creates a current in the conductor.
2: That's right. And then we've got what's called direct current. But then to convert that to the electricity we use in the home, we need to convert that to the 50-cycle alternating current. And that's why your solar system has a thing called an inverter on the wall. And that the job of the inverter is to convert that direct current into the alternating current to match up with your grid power.
1: Oh, so the direct current goes into the inverter turns it into...
2: Alternating current, which is what the what the grid system relies upon.

0: alternating current.
1: How does it do that?
0: It's the inverter forces the current to run in different directions 50 times, or, you know, changes direction 50 or 100 times a second to create that 50 cycle alternating current to match in with your grid energy.
1: Okay, wow.
0: How it does it, I left school.

0: That either go stored in a battery.
1: These days, increasingly, but
0: Or fed back to the grid.
1: hopefully, what you're hoping to happen, if you're one of the 25,000 households in Northern Territory with a solar system on your roof, what you're hoping to happen is that your appliances use that energy immediately. And if they do that, then you're getting a very good return on your investment in your solar system. If you're not able to use that energy is going out into the grid, in which case you're probably getting your feed-in tariff, which is probably a lot less than what you pay for the energy. I think in the territory you probably pay around 35 cents a kilowatt hour for the energy, but if you can't use your solar energy and you're injecting that into the grid, I think you're getting around 10 cents a kilowatt hour.
0: Yeah. One of our listeners just said, what is the plan for storing that solar energy for nighttime use or when it's too cloudy? That's the battery, isn't it? And some people are now buying two batteries.
1: Yeah, exactly. And we would suggest that you think carefully about the size of the battery to match your needs, because batteries are still quite expensive, even though the cost has come down significantly. The battery probably still has a greater than 10-year payback period, where your solar system, probably has less than a 5-year payback period if you're sizing the unit correctly for your demand. But yes, increasingly batteries will play that role.
0: So we were talking about the data centre proposal that needs 1,000 megawatts a day, and they're looking at a solar farm to do it. But if you think that the whole of the Northern Territory uses 600 megawatts a day, and that's every family, every individual, every small business, all the industries that already exist and are on the grid, they're using 600 megawatts a day. One big solar farm could kind of do it for the territory too, like could create the power, the power that we need.
1: Yeah, so probably the first thing to understand is the difference in the time. So a 1 gigawatt or 1,000 megawatt data centre, and you might ask the question, well, if it's a 1,000 megawatt data centre, why does it need a 3,000 megawatt solar farm? And the answer to that is, even in Darwin, the conversion on across the average year, a 3,000 megawatt solar farm will only produce about 22 to 26% of the time. And so, in terms of the actual energy output, it's really only a quarter of the 3,000 megawatt rated capacity that it's actually going to deliver in energy output over the year. So it's quite normal when you're thinking about how much renewable energy do I need to meet my load. It's quite normal that the amount of renewable energy is three or four times the size of the plant load, because the plant's running 24/7, but the solar's only producing on average 22 to 26% of the year.
0: And is that the same with our household solar systems, that they're only generating power about 22% of the time?
1: That's correct. Yeah, exactly. And that's why you might have a little bit larger solar system than what you're sort of using. Unfortunately, it does mean on the best solar day you're exporting to the grid, but you're just trying to make a trade-off between being able to use the majority of the energy and sort of not exporting too much to the grid, because you don't get a good payback when you're exporting too much to the grid.
0: Mark White, Principal Consultant at Goanna Energy, joining us this morning. There is this idea in the energy debate that go ahead, put solar panels on your roofs, become your own little power station for your household and your household needs. But when it comes to industry needs something that's got more baseload power, it needs something more industrial. Do you think that is true for Australia and for industry, that they need something more reliable than solar?
1: Yeah, absolutely. And even that data centre's talking about gas-fired generation to back up when the sun's not shining. So yes, it's an essential part, and it's what we refer to in the industry as the firming. So once you do a deal with a solar farm, you still need a gas-fired generator or a battery to provide that energy when the sun's not shining.
0: And as far as the solar

0: waste product goes. How long does a panel last, and you know, what happens to it when it's at its end of life?
1: Yeah, so typically these days, the top quality panels have probably got 25 or 30 year warranties on the panels themselves. I would make the point, though, that that inverter, it probably makes up about 20 to 25% of the cost of a system, and it is likely to only have a warranty of 10 to 12 years. And then the connections, which sort of make up the other 25% of the cost, they probably only have a 1 or 2 year warranty. So whilst the panels, it's well publicised the panels have got a 25 or 30 year life, but it's not uncommon to be replacing connections and inverters, you know, within 10 years.
0: Which do you think creates more waste product of all the power ways to generate power?
1: That's a good question. Not my area of expertise, but I have seen a lot of media lately around businesses trying to develop for the recycling of wind, you know, retiring wind farms, exit, or, you know, aged solar panels, and trying to recover the precious metals out of those things. So it is an issue, and you know, there's a growing push to find sensible ways to recycle that material.
0: Mark White, we'll catch you tomorrow. What are we doing tomorrow? Are we doing hydro? Are we doing wind?
1: Look, for Darwin, wind's not such a big issue at the moment. You don't have any wind farms. I'm not sure there's much on the horizon for wind in NT, but I'm happy to be guided by you, Fee.
0: Okay. I think there was talk of like green hydro for a while there for the NT, wasn't there? Where you sort of
1: possibly pumped hydro, was there?
0: Pumped hydro? No, green hydro. Green hydrogen.
1: So some new dams, perhaps, for the NT.
0: Yeah, I don't know. Let me have a think about it. We'll get back to you tomorrow. I'll find out what the next big go-to is. Yeah.
1: Have a great day, Fee.
0: You too. See you, Mark. Mark White, Principal Consultant at Goanna Energy. Back to school, learning exactly how electricity is made all this week here on ABC Darwin in the NT. In just a moment, we're off to the Esplanade. How's the cleanup looking?
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0: Now, Tash Morton is from Aboriginal Investment NT, and she and her team are down at the Esplanade in Darwin this morning cleaning up. They are being excellent corporate citizens. Tash, good morning.
4: Hey, Fee.
0: How's it looking down there? I was down there just before dawn, and it was, oh my gosh, I probably think about 50,000 crackers just everywhere. How's it looking now?
4: Well, we're sitting at the bottom end, and the council's been through this part and picked up the big boxes. They're about halfway through, but the other end looks pretty tragic.
0: Mm. You're there with your team. Who do you have with you today?
4: Oh, heaps of them. Hi, Sindel here, helping pick up the crackers off the Esplanade.
0: What was your name, sorry?
4: Sindel.
0: Sindel. What do you think of the scene there?
4: Oh, look, I think it's fantastic that we're all getting out and just contributing to clean up the mess that's been left here. And it's a bit sad that the mess wasn't picked up last night, but, you know, I think people get carried away with celebrations. But it's great to see that the majority of it has been cleaned up this morning. And we're just going through now, picking up all that really fine stuff that's been left behind. You know, big kudos to the people that came through earlier and also to the council for the great work they've done here today.
0: Yeah. They've put some skip bins down there. Are they looking full? Where are they at?
4: Yeah, they've already come through and got those. So I think, yeah, we're just really at the end picking up all the little microplastics.
0: Ah, good on you. Now tell us about Aboriginal Investment NT. What's the work that you guys do?
4: We work across the Northern Territory with Aboriginal people, and we distribute sort of grant funding to community programs and Aboriginal businesses to help them flourish and to gain economic like independence and that kind of thing.
0: Good on you. Big caring bunch, Tash. And now you're down there, you know, rolling up your sleeves, getting all of those fine bits of cracker. What is it? Just like little bits of red cellophane, couple of old bungers. What's on the ground this morning there?
4: Yeah, it's all those little bits of plastics that were on the top of the boxes and the plastic wings that go on all those little whirly things. They're everywhere. Yeah.
0: And can you see other people cleaning up too, or is it just you guys?
4: It's just our bunch. Yeah, there's 12 of us here. We filled 12 bags of rubbish. Yeah, us and the council. But people have walked past and said, thank you.
0: That's great. That's nice. Yeah, and we do encourage everyone in the CBD in Darwin today to maybe on your lunch break as you're walking around, pick up, you know, they used to do 3 for the C, but in the NT, I think you probably, Tash, how many, 100 for the NT? We'll get the job done.
4: I think everyone needs to do at least 100 today to get this up.
0: Yeah, at least 100 today. Tash Morton from Aboriginal Investment NT, she and her team at the Esplanade in Darwin this morning cleaning up, being good corporate citizens. Let us know the scene where you are, 1300 057 222. You can also text in on 0487 991 057. It's just gone 9:30. Your song quiz today. All right, let's launch it. Looking for an artist and a title. What song is that? Artist and a title. That's the song that you need to solve. And the number 0487 991 057. All right, we're going to catch up with Morgan's Financial in just a moment and we'll see what's going on the markets.
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0: Oh, actually, Ajit Shinde, we can't find him today. He's just not quite ready yet. I think something might be going on in the office. He's got to hustle. So we'll play a song while he gets all his information ready. He's a bit of Angry Anderson. This is Suddenly. ABC Darwin NT.

0: Angry Anderson is kind of the softest side of Angry Anderson with Suddenly, isn't it? Like, what an anthem. People with you this morning. Hello. I've got a couple of Coast Coast listeners tuned in. Tim, legend. How are you, mate? Lisa in Woolgoolga. Hi, Lisa. And the wonderful Chris from Coffs Harbour. It's nice to see you on board listening to ABC Darwin in the Northern Territory. A bit of East Coast crew with us today. Now, some text messages coming about crackers. This one from Jenny. Cracker sellers need to pay a levy to clean up rubbish, especially seeing most sellers are from interstate. That is something that a lot of people are agreeing with on the text line. Like this one from Ross. There should be a deposit put on a firecracker container. When you return it back to the seller, you know, you get your deposit back, says Ross. It's one way to do it, isn't it? And this one from one of our listeners. Could people please clean up the remaining beer cans, the wine bottles, the goon bags throughout the year rather than just on Territory Day? Yeah, I tell you, Mindle Beach looked so clean after Territory Day because everyone just got in there and got the job done. And someone was saying, I wish it looked like that all the time. 0487 991 057.
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0: And David Cope is with us today from Morgan's Financial. G'day, David.
4: Good morning.
0: How are the markets looking?
4: The markets are actually looking pretty, well, not too bad. We started down about 0.5% and now we're actually almost close to flat today, which is pretty impressive because we're following negative leads from the US where the Dow was down slightly, but the NASDAQ was down about 0.6%. So I've just seen really the recovery in our banks. They're all starting to go back up. So we're all in the green. ANZ's up 1%. CBA is up 0.5%, NAB's up 3.3%, and Westpac is up 1.7%. So that's good. But the market's really being pulled down by the miners, with BHP down about 1.15%, and Rio's down about the same. And we've got, the oil and gas stocks are down as well today, down about 1.3%. For Woodside, and Santos is down 1.18%. So really, it's a little bit of a mixed market, which is why we're flat.
0: Why is the energy market going down? What's driven that?
4: Well, really, the oil price has actually been coming off. So we're almost back to where we were before all this kicked off in Iran. So that's all starting to come back down. That's really the main reason.
0: Okay. All right. Anything else we need to know?
4: Gold is continuing its slide down from the start of the year. It was up about 20% higher.
0: Oh, I remember.
4: And now it's down about, gold and silver's been coming off. And so that's at $4,063 an ounce. And West Texas crude is about $67 a barrel. And the Aussie dollar is also coming off a bit. It was up at about 72 cents. Now it's just under 69.
0: When gold was at the peak earlier this year, did you want to get out there and go panning? Did you think about it?
4: Well, actually, I've got a few clients that did that. And, it's been quite successful.
0: True.
4: So, yeah, very tempting because it's been an amazing rise for gold. Also silver. So they've actually started to behave almost like speculative assets where typically they'd be safe havens. And now they're starting to jump around a lot more. I mean, silver's starting to look a little bit more like Bitcoin, the way that it's moving.
0: Wow.
4: Which is quite interesting.
0: Yes.
4: Yeah.
0: And when you say your mates, they made a bit off it. What happened? Where did they go and what did they find?
4: Well, I'm not going to say where they went, but...
0: Was it in the NT?
4: In the NT, yeah. And but it makes sense, with the gold price going up so much.
0: How much did they make?
4: To get out there.
0: Yeah, how much did they make?
4: Quite a bit.
0: What's that mean?
4: Quite a bit.
0: What's that mean?
4: So,
0: 10,000, 100,000?
4: Well, I can't disclose.
0: I only ask because, so many, people were looking for old prospecting maps and they were like, right, where's where's gold been found before? Let's go have another go.
4: Yeah, absolutely. Absolutely. And I'd imagine that would also, like gold detector companies like Codan, you know, they've been doing very well because everybody's out there buying the latest gear to be able to make it easy to find. So that's, you know, it flows onto stocks like that.
0: That's right. And you put your metal detector in the back of your brand new BMW and off you go, drive home.
4: Exactly. Yeah. Maybe carry a shotgun.
0: With a shotgun on the front seat.
4: Yeah.
0: That's right, David.
4: Exactly.
0: That was the scene. Very good. All right. You have a good day, mate. We'll catch you soon.
4: You too. Thank you.
0: Yes. Bye. David Cope, Morgan's Financial, joining us there. FIPA with you this morning. Now, you may have heard in the news, there's another development in the Outback Wrangler Matt Wright's case. Some secret recordings have been released. Olivana Lathouris, ABC News journalist, will be with us in the studio very shortly to explain this latest development. And that'll be good. I think she's running in right now, actually.
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0: Yes, the NT Supreme Court has released previously secret recordings of Outback Wrangler Matt Wright talking to his employees, his friends and family at the time investigators were looking into a fatal chopper crash, a cover-up involving his business. Now, Matt Wright was found guilty by a jury in August of perverting the course of justice. The recordings formed part of the case at his trial, but until now, they have been secret. Ollie Lathouris, ABC News, joins us. G'day, Ollie.
5: Hey, Fee, how you going?
0: Oh, it sounds juicy. Like, do we get to hear these or what?
5: Yeah, so just also to clarify, the charges were about attempting to pervert the course of justice, which is a seemingly small but probably important little detail. So the charges were about his attempts to try to get in the way of this crash investigation. It's important to mention he was also never charged with anything to do with the cause of the accident. And so these recordings were actually played right through the trial. They were a really key part of his Supreme Court trial last year. But the only people that have ever been able to listen to them really are the judge, the jury, the media, and anyone who might have been sitting in court on the day. So now these recordings, or 14 of them, have been released to media. And yes, we're able to listen to them.
0: Okay. These recordings, long awaited. How significant do you think they are?
5: Yeah, I mean, as I said, they were a really critical part of the Supreme Court trial. They include things like his first recorded interview with police 3 days after this accident. They include conversations he had with the injured pilot, Sebastian Robinson, while he was in hospital. They include conversations months afterwards taken from police bugs inside his home. So there's all sorts of things in there. And as I say, they were, an important part of the prosecution's case against Matt Wright.
0: All right, let's take a listen to one of the phone taps and you can explain to us what's happening here. Let's have a listen first.
6: Hey, who's got the logbook for IDW?
7: Don't know. I'm going to find it out.
6: Right, because you need to have a look at them.
7: Yeah, I know.
6: There's been written in them.
7: Written in it?
6: Yeah.
0: Mm, explain that to us.
5: Yeah, so that's a phone conversation between Matt Wright and another pilot who was actually involved in that ill-fated egg collecting mission on the day, Michael Burbidge. And they're discussing the logbook for IDW, which was the helicopter that

0: was involved in that fatal accident. And so they're discussing the whereabouts of the logbook, which obviously contains important information about the number of flying hours and things like that. It's used as part of recording how many hours the chopper has flown. And so they're discussing there where it is and, you know, some stuff that's been written in it, according to Michael Burbidge in that conversation there.
1: Mm-hmm. What about the other recordings? What else do they reveal?
0: Yeah, as I said, there's, you know, a fairly lengthy one, which is Matt Wright's first recorded police interview. That was really heavily relied on by the prosecution for count one of attempting to pervert the course of justice. It included this lie that he told police about how much fuel he thought was in the crashed chopper at the time. There's a recording by Sebastian Robinson, that is the pilot, who narrowly escaped death as a result of that accident. It's a recording by his uncle while he's in hospital, and Matt Wright has come to visit Sebastian Robinson's bedside, and his uncle had agreed to sort of record a little bit of this conversation. And that was quite important for count two, which was this attempt or these visits that Matt Wright made to the pilot in hospital to get him to try to falsify chopper records. Interestingly, the court has also released some recordings which were the subject of count three, which the jury never returned a verdict on. We do have those recordings and we still don't know whether the DPP is going to press that third charge. They're yet to make a decision on that. We asked them where that third charge is at, and they said it's still under consideration.
1: Mm. It certainly shows us some of the police strategies around the Matt Wright case, doesn't it? So we know that they were doing what? They were phone tapping. They were, what, was his house bugged? Were they listening into conversations?
0: Certainly, yeah. This, you know, there was clearly some fairly significant police resourcing being put into listening into, as you say, phone conversations, conversations inside his Queensland home. In some of the recordings, you can hear, you know, just sort of the family noise going on in the background. You can hear his kids watching TV, and it's over the span of months from the accident. So, a very significant and lengthy investigation.
1: Mm. And where is Matt Wright now?
0: So Matt Wright has, you know, recently come out of prison after serving 5 months, which was part of his sentence for those two counts of attempting to pervert the course of justice. He has been released now, and people who follow him on social media might have seen that he's very much out and about and, you know, still doing business in the NT, operating his tourism businesses here. And he has repeatedly reiterated the message that he is intending to appeal the verdict on those first two counts.
1: Mm, do you think that this case is done and dusted, or do you think there will be more?
0: Yeah, look, I mean, who could say, I suppose. I don't have a crystal ball, but, you know, he has said repeatedly right from the moment that he walked out of court after his guilty verdict to now that he is going to appeal. So it may well not be the end.
1: Ollie Lathouris, ABC Newsroom, thank you so much for the update.
0: Thanks, V.
1: There you go. With the latest on the Matt Wright case and those recordings that have been kept secret until now being released to the public. Feeple with you, your song quiz today. That song, did you get it right, legends? Well, if you picked YMCA Village People, you did. Turn it up. You've got 10 minutes to the next ABC News.

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4: Good morning. Well, the Crackers were a sellout this year. Territory Day was a big hit for so many people. Mark from Territory Day Fireworks spoke with Jess Ong this morning on Brekkie.
5: So all the feedback so far has been really, really good. Everyone was really happy. The lines worked well. Everyone was happy in the shop. It was really exciting. Team were all excited. It went really well. It was fantastic. It was good. Lots of fun.
6: Lots of big wick energy.
5: There was lots of big wick energy. We went down with the team afterwards and we let some fireworks off. And yeah, it was lots of fun.
6: Oh, good one. So what's the plan now? You're just resting up?
5: Yeah, packing down, packing up all the shop and taking little banners down and making it all neat and tidy for next year.
6: And what do you do with your leftover fireworks? Do you have to hand them into NT WorkSafe like everyone else? Or you don't have any leftovers?
5: Actually didn't have any leftovers this year at all, not a single thing. But normally we would put them into storage. So depending on what's left over, any companies who import or anyone that wholesales, they will see the fireworks back from retailers and then goes back into storage. A lot of time it gets shipped into central Northern Territory rather than Darwin. Humidity's better.
6: Oh, and so we hold on to them till next year.
5: Yeah, there's not normally a lot. There's normally a very small percentage of what's there. There's just a few boxes here and there from individual stores combined together.
6: Right. Even though general public aren't meant to hold on to fireworks, the retailers can.
5: No, the retailers can't. The wholesalers with storage licenses can't. You've got to have a license to store. Mm. You can't just hold on to them. You've got to be licensed under WorkSafe to be able to store them.
4: Yeah, big wick energy. That was my favourite firecracker from last night too, I've got to say. Mark from Territory Day Fireworks speaking with Jess Ong this morning. And look, most people had a good time. However, six people across the territory were injured, including sadly a four-year-old in Alice Springs. And there were some, you know, damaged property too, and a few close calls, including this one Patricia told me about.
7: So we could actually see that. We tend not to come down as a family because we have seen in previous years what happens, and not everyone, unfortunately, is particularly sensible with their fireworks. And, yeah, there was a family with a lot of fireworks, and they had a Kia Carnival, and they had the tailgate up. And they were setting off fireworks. And as they went on through the night, they were setting off fireworks closer and closer to their car. And, yeah, the inevitable happened. And Dad had time to grab his Esky out, and that was it. They had to walk away from the car, and off it went. And, of course, there were still fireworks in it. So it was quite a spectacular fire. We did hear, I think, the petrol tank went up, a couple of booms, and fireworks kept going off at random. And they were shooting out in all directions. You could see when the fireys actually arrived that they had to back off in the beginning because they were actually getting fireworks at them. And the bit that I really didn't appreciate was, see, we were watching from home. We were actually behind glass in our apartment. And, one of the rockets actually came and hit the window that we were behind.
4: That's terrifying.
7: Yeah, it wasn't good. I mean, we're lucky we had a good security screen up on the window and nothing happened. But it's not really good to think that it's really sheer luck that none of those rockets actually hit anyone.
4: Yeah, absolutely. And that no one got injured. An entire car, a Kia Carnival, blown up. Like if you can just imagine, it's a sedan. It's one of those real people movers, isn't it?
7: Yeah, it was. It was. And as I said, they still had fireworks in the boot. So, yeah, not an ideal scenario. Let's put it that way.
4: I saw the smouldering carcass of that car this morning. And just a reminder that if you do have fireworks, you do have to hand them back. You're not allowed to keep them, not even till next year. You've got to hand them back by midday today. Here's Maria Regas from WorkSafe.
8: You have to hand them back. So if you don't have a license, if you're not a licensed assessor or a pyro technician, you are not allowed to have fireworks in your possession past midday today. So they do need to be handed back. Whether you hand them back to the wholesaler or to us, we accept fireworks. People are able to hand them back to our officers in Darwin, Katherine and Alice Springs. And local police stations in regional areas and remote areas.
4: Liz Travaskis, you're going to have to hand them back. Matt Brand, hand them back.
9: Do you know what? At like 9 o'clock last night when I'd had enough and we got into it and I had a great night. It was awesome. I loved it. But I have thoughts on how to make Cracker Night better. Come 9 o'clock and they hadn't all been blown up and I was like ready to call it quits for the night. I was like, oh, we're going Got to set off more crackers to get through them all.
4: Mm.
9: So that's like, you know.
4: You have to blow your entire load.
9: You've got to blow your whole load.
4: You do. Matt, how did the night go for you?
10: Good. I'm sitting here with my 10 fingers and toes. Happy days.
4: I have both eyes. Yep. Very good. Yep. Very good. I saw you yesterday getting ready for your evening with your kids. Did they love it? Did the kids
10: They had a good time. Actually, my son and I were running around the supermarket trying to track you down again because I thought, because I was telling my son, I said, this is Fee's first Territory Day. And I thought, I've got a great tip for her. We need to find her and tell her right now because we'd just gone and bought one of I don't know what the name is for them. You click a button and a little flame comes out.
4: Yes.
10: They're just the best bloody little tool for Territory Day.
4: A barbecue lighter.
10: Yes. Yeah, yeah. We were trying to track you down because I was like, I bet maybe hasn't thought about it. It's a great little tip.
9: Hot tip for next year.
4: Yeah.
9: For people, we had a brilliant night on the street, like with all the neighbours. It was Darwin community, like just at its very best. And Wal from down the road, who had the cart full of all the crackers, we had some, but he had a lot of them. He had multiple barbecue lighters.
10: You see the poor buggers with their cigarette lighters. That's about, tough going.
4: Yeah, it's a bit scary, but I enjoyed that. I've got to be honest. What's happening over the country now?
10: Well, the Territory's biggest cattle sale is on right now. It's underway at the Bonning Yards near Alice Springs. I'm hearing of steers getting close to $6 a kilo today. Yummy, yummy, yummy prices that is. So we'll be crossing to the Bonning Yards to get the latest from that huge sale and also learning what South Australia is doing when it comes to legislation around data centres.
4: It's not Brahma cattle, is it? Because I don't know how yummy, yummy, yummy that is.
10: All the cattle from Central Australia.
4: Ah.
10: So more your sort of,
9: Brahman can
10: Taurus
9: be yummy.
10: Type.
4: I'm an Angus fan. Huh?
9: Brahman can
10: Angus
9: be yummy.
10: Angus for sale today at the Bonning Yards
4: can
10: for
4: it?
10: Sure.
4: That's yummy, yummy, yummy. Liz, what's happening on Afternoons?
9: We're going to spend a bit more time with the music from 1978 on the show today. DJ Buzz Bidstrip from the Angels back, taking us back with a few tracks. And I want to know what you were listening to back when the Territory got self-government as well. So some 1978 tunes today.
4: All right. Maybe I need you to help me cook a Brahma steak properly. Maybe it was the chef operator error when I cooked it, Matt.
10: We'll get a Brahman hump. Slow cook it. Beautiful.
4: Yeah, I can be convinced. Let's get the news. It's 11 o'clock.
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13: Good morning, Roxanne Fitzgerald with ABC News. Multiple explosions have been heard in the Ukrainian capital of Kiev. The mayor says the city is under attack from Russian ballistic missiles and drones. A 9-story residential building has collapsed and at least 11 people have been injured. Earlier, Ukrainian President Volodymyr Zelensky said he was cutting short a visit to Dublin because he became aware of the imminent assault.
14: Today there is very troubling information about yet another preparation for a mass Russian attack. We have intelligence indicating this. And immediately after our press conference, I will be returning to Ukraine with my team as quickly as possible.
13: A 15-year-old has been arrested after allegedly driving a stolen car and filming himself and other occupants with a stolen firearm. NT police say the vehicle, which contained two firearms and ammunition, was reported stolen from Daly River yesterday morning. Police will allege the stolen vehicle was driven to Darwin, where the occupants filmed themselves inside the car, including handling one of the stolen firearms. Police say they seized a mobile phone containing video evidence allegedly showing the 15-year-old and others travelling in the stolen vehicle and in possession of one of the guns. The owner of the firearms has also been issued with a notice to appear in relation to alleged firearm storage requirements. Firefighters in Darwin's rural area say there were less fireworks detonated in the region last night compared to Territory Day in previous years. Territorians celebrated 48 years of self-government in last night's annual Territory Day celebrations, and it was legal for private fireworks to be used between 6 and 11 p.m. Elizabeth Valley volunteer Fire Brigade Captain Jake Paul Conpey says he hopes the community's positive behaviour continues.
15: We're hoping that the landowners will be responsible and dispose of their fireworks correctly through NT WorkSafe, but we are aware that we're probably going to be responding to a few fires that will still carry on from these fireworks night tonight for the next couple of days, especially with the school holidays on as well.
13: One of Australia's oldest shoe retailers, Betts, has gone into administration. 20 of its 35 stores will close over the coming weeks. The business is transitioning to online-only operations and is undertaking massive sales to clear stock from tomorrow. Voluntary administrator Lindsay Bainbridge from Pitcher Partners Melbourne says the recent slump in consumer sentiment, along with higher fuel and business costs, are what informed this decision. A federal MP says a group of foreign nationals who allegedly arrived in far north Queensland on an illegal boat this week has been removed from the country. A man's due to face a Cairns court today, charged over what authorities allege was a people smuggling operation. The 34-year-old Taiwanese national was arrested on Tuesday in a supermarket car park at Weipa. Far North Queensland Labor MP Matt Smith says it shows illegal arrivals will be caught.
16: I can confirm that every single person who tried to enter Australia without a visa is now gone. They are no longer in Australia. They are in detention for processing. And the message that we need to send to people who try to trade in this abhorrent model of business, you are not welcome in Australian sovereign waters.
13: Also making headlines today, Sony has announced it will no longer release PlayStation games on discs from 2028. The Japanese company says consumer preferences have shifted towards digital. New games will still be available to buy in stores, but will only come with a code for download. Last week, the makers of the highly anticipated Grand Theft Auto 6 revealed the game would launch in November without a physical disc. And a new koala egg and sperm bank is being set up at the University of Queensland's Gatton campus in the Lockyer Valley. Grace Nakamura has the story.
17: A team of UQ scientists are partnering with the Currumbin Wildlife Hospital to gather reproductive samples from koalas that have been fatally injured in an effort to preserve the genetic diversity of the endangered marsupial. Reproductive biologist Dr. Andres Gambini says they'll freeze the samples to use for future artificial insemination or in vitro fertilisation.
18: This is kind of a genetic safety net. If we don't do this, we will lose that genetic forever.
17: Part of the project is to identify and remove cells with chlamydial infections, a disease threatening the viability of future koala populations.
13: That's the latest.
19: Pay attention.
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24: Gina Chick is a force of nature. The world came to know her on the SBS TV series Alone Australia. A 52-year-old woman dressed in a possum skin coat, hugging trees, singing to fish and dancing barefoot on the moss. Gina survived 67 days of often cold, rainy and windy Palawa country on Tasmania's west coast. One by one, the other competitors gave up because they were too hungry or too cold or too lonely or a mix of all of that. But when Gina discovered that she had won the series, the first woman to do so, she wasn't struggling or starving. In fact, she seemed to be thriving. Gina could have kept going for weeks, especially because in the middle of the night, while out for a wee, bonanza, she'd grabbed and killed a wallaby. But it wasn't just Gina's survival skills which captivated the audience. It was her remarkable openness. Gina's stories about the life and loss of her 3-year-old daughter, Blaze, touched many people deeply too. Gina grew up loving books and she comes from a line of remarkable women writers. And she's now written down her own story. It's called We Are the Stars. Hi, Gina.
25: Hi, Sarah.
24: Tell me about that night in Tasmania when you crash-tackled a wallaby.
25: I think I was about 35 days in, it was something like that. And my whole strategy for survival was basically, I describe it as I died and I dissolved and I was regrown as part of the interconnected web of life. And what that meant was if I needed something, I would ask Big Mama. And I'd been surviving on a diet of very small trout and fried worms and fish sperm and beetles and grubs and those sorts of things. And I knew that I needed to get an animal, but the restrictions on hunting were quite severe. So no projectiles. The only way you could catch an animal was to either live trap it, and I didn't have the skill for that, or you had to be able to be close enough to donk it over the head with something. And I went out on this particular night and I talked to the lake and I said, Big Mama, I know I'm here to tell a story and I can't tell it if I'm not here, so I'm going to need an animal. And I don't know how this is going to happen, but I'm going to need an animal. And not long after that, I went out for a pee. And you've got to understand, where my bed was the most uncomfortable bed. It was like sleeping on a bed of highway rocks. Nights were 14 hours long. I'd never sleep for more than about 15 minutes at a time with an hour of being awake. And so to go out for a wee in the middle of the night, I was in no rush to come back and lie in my bed of rocks. So I would always, after a pee, sit on this log and talk to the moon and commune and, you know, just have my little hippie heart, you know, chatting to the world. And all of a sudden, in the darkness, about an hour after my pee, my body leapt and launched. And, I mean, if I backtrack, I can say I felt a presence, but I didn't consciously feel a presence. I kind of came to as my body landed on a wallaby. And then I went, oh, right, that's what we're doing. And I knew there was a rock, so I kind of wrangled this struggling wallaby until I, you know, put a hand on a rock and then doink, doink, doink. And then I had food for a month. In fact, when they came to get me, I still had 3 weeks worth of food and I fed Lee lunch. But the interesting thing for me is I used to hunt with my dingo. And because of that, my body knew what it was to be able to jump on an animal and have the right levers to be able to subdue it. And so the probably 30-odd times that I'd done that were in my nervous system, and my body felt that there was a wallaby there and jumped on it, and that was that. I ate for a month.
0: What are your earliest memories of being in nature, in the wild?
25: Pretty much, I think my earliest memories are my earliest memories. My dad is this super adventurer. Like, he always has been, like the most calm action hero you can imagine, you know, the most kind action hero you can imagine, but still an action hero. And he needs adventure. And he got three girls. And there was no part of him that decided that he was going to treat girls any differently because they were girls. So we got to go out adventuring with Dad, with Dougie, as we know him. And Mum would come along too. So being out in the bush, climbing mountains, going on adventures, camping with no money, with A-frame tents that would blow down in the wind and get rained in, making absolutely horrendous one-pot meals of braised steak and onions around a campfire, going on bushwalks, bird watching with Mum, animal watching. It's just the way we grew up.
0: You mentioned levers in that memory of capturing the wallaby. Levers were important to your dad.
25: Yes, my dad was a physics, maths, science, chemistry high school teacher. And when I was young and struggling at school, I'd go for walks with Dougie down to the beach, and he would tell me about the universe and atoms and stars. And it was an amazing way to have a sense of context so that my problems were tiny when seen in the life cycle of a star or in the mechanics of an atom. And Dougie always said that the secret to the universe was levers. That would be, you know, that's it. This is the secret to the universe, levers. What? Yep, that's it. And it didn't matter how old I was, that would be the answer. And so the older I got, the more I saw that the old bugger was right.
0: Even out there in the middle of the wilderness, the yep. levers came in handy. So he was adventurous. He was also accident prone.
25: Oh. Yes. Yeah. So Dougie doesn't feel pain like normal people feel pain. And that sounds like, in some ways, it's a great thing, and I should know because I inherited it, but it means that he doesn't know when he's hurt. So, and what that means, and I share this, is that there can be a carelessness with our bodies because they, like, we don't know when we've actually injured ourselves. It's like, oh, there's blood somewhere. Where was that? Oh, okay. Bugger, I should probably like do something about that. With mum sort of screaming because we've just dripped blood all through the house, or Dougie's, you know, he's got blood all over the sheets, and Doug, you're dripping blood all over the house again. And so because he doesn't really feel pain, and because he then is a little careless with his body, he has had every possible accident you can have and still be alive. I don't even know how he's still alive.
0: What was the drive into school like in your family car, Gina? It could get pretty noisy in that van.
25: Yes, it did. Yeah, my sisters and I, we all played musical instruments and we all had to practice our instruments every day. And so on the half-hour drive into our schools, we would all practice our instruments at the same time. I have no idea how Mum and Dad handled it. If I was in that car now, I would be crawling out of it with that sound. But I think for each of us, being able to focus on our own practice, we just faded out the others. But, you know, one of those instruments was a trombone. A trombone in a car for half an hour doing scales with a clarinet and a flute. And Mum and Dad are like, la, la, la, la, la, chatting away in the front.
0: Was there music at home as well?
25: Yeah, always, always. Mum's incredibly musical. So we grew up with her playing the guitar and singing. She used to put on musicals. We sang in madrigal groups. We played in the local Daggy Orchestra. There was always music. We were in bands. I crawled onto a piano and taught myself to play. I see music. I don't just hear it. I see it hanging in space. I see the structure of it. I see the way chords are in space. And so Mum sort of singing meant that there was always three-part harmony floating around. Mm. There were always rounds. There was always singing. And then there's Dougie going, tiddly-pom.
0: You're a family of readers. Mm. What was the first book that really grabbed your imagination?
25: A book can completely change who we are in the space of 300 pages. We're one person, and then at the end of those 300 or 400 or 200 pages, we are now a completely different human. And my first experience of that was when I was 6 years old with The Jungle Book by Rudyard Kipling. And my life didn't just change, my trajectory changed. I can now track back my life to the moment when I was given that book and when I first opened it, and I can still smell, you know, old book smell, that kind of musty kind of smell. And yeah, and I wanted to inhale the story. I'm 6 years old and this story has just broken me open, and I wanted the story so much that I would tear little bits of paper from the corners and eat them. It was like I wanted to eat the story. I actually did. I wanted to eat the story. And I think I did, because the story of The Jungle Book is still alive in me, and all of those characters are still not just my friends but my allies, and they've been with me now for almost 50 years.
0: The eating of the books didn't stop with The Jungle Book. This is a...
25: Nope.
0: This is an ongoing practice,
25: yes,
0: Gina.
25: Yes, it did. Let me tell you, paper tastes very different. It tastes very different these days. Old paper, I love the taste of old paper, except when it's a bit mouldy. I don't like that.
0: It really was because you wanted to take those stories into your body, consume them.
25: Yeah, I've never been diagnosed with anything. And I'm kind of happy with that, but I suspect if, you know, I got sat down in front of somebody who knew what they were doing, I'd have many letters after my name. And I think that, like, on the spectrum of synesthesia, I'm along that spectrum. So for me, any sense I actually experience on many levels. And so for me, reading is... It isn't just reading and, oh, here's a story. I am living it. I am feeling it. But I'm also tasting the scents and seeing the emotions and, like, you know, that, like, the colours of feelings and all of that. So to eat the paper, is to eat the story, is it's just another part of me wanting to consume this on every level and take it into my cells.
24: What did birds mean to you as a kid?
25: Oh, my little birdie birds. I was obsessed with birds. All animals, all nature, but birds in particular. There was, I thought I was a bird. I wanted to be a bird. I would fantasize about looking through birds' eyes. I would hold out my hands so that I had feathers, you know, for my fingers were feathers and wings. I was constantly devastated that I wasn't an eagle. Like devastated, absolutely bereft that I'm like, I'm not an eagle. And I'd wake up the next day, I'm still not an eagle. And so birds were, I don't know, there was no such thing as, and it's not a hippie spirit animal thing, it's more of a, just a, like I have a sense of kinship with birds that started, again, when I was very young.
24: On Conversations today, I'm with writer Gina Chick, who became famous for winning Alone Australia a few years ago. She's talking about her unusual upbringing on the south coast of New South Wales and the big revelation about her ancestry, which changed everything.
1: You got a reputation in the neighbourhood for looking after birds. Where would you keep the baby birds that needed Gina's care?
25: Yeah, I was a crazy bird girl, and that started, I think, when I was about 10. And when I kind of sort of had my, I had my first foray into rescuing a sick or an injured bird. And in our local small country town, people knew me as the bird girl. So they would bring their sick or injured birds because I was the weird bird girl. And I would keep them in little socks in my wardrobe because a bird will very quickly die if it shocks. But if it's in a sock, it kind of regresses and thinks that it's in its mother's nest. It thinks it's under its mother's belly and it's in a nest. And it just goes very quiet and placid and docile. But it also will then imprint on its carer because it's gone back to being a baby bird. And so I would then be its mother and it would think that I was its mother. So then it would, you know, I'd take it out and it would sit, they'd sit on me, and when I'd let them go, I'd go out of the house and they'd just land on my head or, yeah.
24: You'd take them to school? What was that
25: like? Yeah, I'd take them to school because you got to feed a baby, don't you? And little baby birds need to be fed every couple of hours. So I would take them to school either in a pocket or in a bag and then I would feed them. And the easiest way to feed a baby bird is the same way that a mother feeds a baby bird, which is to spit the food into the baby bird's mouth. And if you don't do that, you've got to get syringes or you've got to get paddle pop sticks, and you can actually get it into the wrong place in the bird and kill it. And so I would just chew up the food, whatever it was, and then I would spit it into the bird's mouth and the baby bird would go cha-cha-cha-cha-cha-cha-cha-cha-cha, and it would, you know, it would swallow it, which made perfect sense to me. But the kids at school somehow thought it was weird. I don't understand why. Ah, Gina, you're vomiting in a bird's mouth. Oh, my God, Gina, Chick's kissing a bird.
24: You know, when you describe home, it's such a beautiful portrait of this loving family with books and music and trips out in nature and this kind of big, happy nest of humans. Mm.

0: 11 more. William Howard Evans has the latest.
1: Writing on Telegram, Kyiv's mayor says Moscow has targeted the city with drones and missiles overnight. They have hit residential buildings and a hotel on a central boulevard, triggering a fire. Earlier, intelligence about the imminent attack prompted Ukrainian President Volodymyr Zelensky to cut his trip to Dublin short as he warned his residents to take shelter. Many quickly moved to metro stations as a result. Russia and Ukraine have intensified their attacks on each other in recent weeks, with Ukraine's long-range drone campaign against military sites and energy facilities triggering severe fuel shortages.
0: The United Nations warns tens of thousands of people in Venezuela are urgently in need of food and shelter following last week's deadly twin earthquakes. Cayman Gok has more.
2: 700,000 tonnes of aid has also been sent to the country, and they'll need that for the weeks and months to come, because while the official homeless figure from this natural disaster is 16,000, the reality is that will be much higher, just like the death toll, because there are still so many buildings that haven't been searched and bodies that need to be recovered. There has been a lot of criticism at the Venezuelan government in recent days, with accusations of limiting not just international press or local press, but also international aid organisations from reaching some of the worst affected areas, and there's been criticism of the government's disorganized reaction.
0: US President Donald Trump's personal wealth while in office has grown at a rate historians say is unprecedented. North America correspondent Lauren Day has more from Washington.
3: These newly released disclosures, about 1,000 pages worth, provide a really extensive look at President Trump's personal finances, although I should say not entirely complete. And they raised fresh questions about just how much Donald Trump's personal wealth has grown since he retook the presidency. The overall headline figure is that he raked in over $2 billion US dollars. That's according to analysis from a number of major newspapers over here. That compares to around $620 million. $1 billion back in 2024, so more than three times that since he retook the White House.
0: There are renewed calls for the governing body of soccer to issue guidelines about the risk of heading the ball amid growing concerns it's linked to developing neurodegenerative brain disease. Antonia O'Flattery has this story.
4: Earlier this week, a Four Corners investigation revealed 33 AFL players have been diagnosed with chronic traumatic encephalopathy, or CTE. While the AFL is addressing it, there are calls for soccer to follow suit. Concussion expert Alan Pearce says in soccer, heading the ball, collisions and concussion can potentially lead to dementia, motor neuron disease and CTE. He says Football Australia needs to act.
5: The concern that we have here in Australia is the fact that if players are heading the ball repetitively, they're at greater risk of CTE.
4: Football Australia says its expert committee is looking at strategies to reduce heading in youth football.
0: Also making headlines, a 15-year-old has been arrested after allegedly driving a stolen car and filming himself and other occupants with a stolen firearm. NT police say the vehicle, which contained two firearms and ammunition, was reported stolen from Daly River yesterday morning. Police will allege the stolen vehicle was driven to Darwin, where the occupants filmed themselves inside the vehicle, including handling one of the stolen firearms. That's the latest from the ABC newsroom.
6: Hello, welcome to The World Today. I'm Andy Park, coming to you from Gadigal Land in Sydney. Thanks for joining me this Thursday. 3 years in the making, the government's gambling reform bill is introduced to Parliament, but critics say it sides too heavily with the broadcasters and the bookies. And copper, Navy man and YMCA lead singer, the Village People's last remaining original member, Victor Willis, dead at 74.
7: I don't care about anybody calling it an anthem. They can call it a gay anthem. It's an anthem, period. It's an anthem to me, to a lot of people.
8: I packaged that all up into this kind of infectious, joyous celebration of living like there might be no tomorrow.
6: Yeah, Yes, more on his music and legacy shortly. But first, it seems like the debate is over. The woes of younger Australians struggling to get or keep a toehold in the housing market can't be blamed on a generational failure to save their money or

0: an addiction to smashed avocado on toast. New research out today showing Australian homeowners have faced greater mortgage pressure in the past 2 years than their older counterparts did when rates soared to around 17% back in the 1980s. Nick Grimm explains.
1: Interest rates were low when Kenrick Thompson bought his home prior to the COVID pandemic, but what seemed like a big commitment then has only become more daunting.
2: Our home loan, you know, was offered to us at 2% and is now over 4%. So the amount of interest that we're paying on that repayment's more than doubled. You know, it's half of the joint household income.
1: And the Sydney father is in no doubt that's a bigger burden than when interest rates were in the double digits 4 decades ago.
2: My parents would have had like an 18% interest rate. But, you know, if they're only borrowing $100,000 at 18%, it's less proportionate to their income than, you know, borrowing, $1 million, $1.2 million at 4%.
1: That view has been confirmed today by new economic analysis, which has tackled the intergenerational argument over who's had it tougher when it comes to saving for and paying off a home. KPMG senior economist Terry Rawnsley says Australian households have faced greater mortgage pressure in the past 2 years than they did when rates were higher.
3: Over the last 3 years, households have gone from having about 3% of their income going to interest repayments to about 6%. And that 3% is really causing a lot of cost of living pressures. It's people finding it harder to kind of do discretionary spending. It's putting them into financial stress.
1: And right now, those households are facing a double whammy with big loans to repay, as the latest property market data shows house prices are falling in the big capital city markets. Nationally, housing values fell by 0.4% in June. That's the largest decline since 2022. It comes amid warnings that a further interest rate hike could see prices decline even further. Dr. Nicola Powell is Domain's chief residential economist.
4: So we have seen house prices moderate, and really this has been a slowdown in market dynamics that we've seen really since early in the year. But I think what we are seeing is Sydney and Melbourne are really feeling the brunt of this downturn. But I think we have to also consider that we do have structural changes as a result of the budget that are happening at a time when cyclical pressures were already slowing down the market.
1: There is some anecdotal evidence that the buyers are still out there, but they've just decided to sit on their hands for the time being, so to speak, until they work out what these changes are likely to mean.
4: And this is one of the things that's really evident in our housing market, and that is buyers and sellers do wait, they pause. And we are a nation of pessimists at the moment. And history proves that any time we go into a period of very weak consumer confidence, it slows down the housing market in terms of transactions, but also does have a negative impact on price. And I think, you know, when it comes to the housing market, we often find decisions don't change, they are paused. And sellers don't want to sell in a downturn. Then you have buyers thinking, if I wait a bit longer, my money is going to go further. I'm going to get greater value for money. And I think that that dynamic is playing out, particularly so from buyers. I think the buyer pullback has been quite strong. We've got supply rising. And I think eventually we'll see probably a stronger pullback from sellers that just say, I don't want to sell in a downturn. And our belief is that we will see prices lower, and it's probably going to nudge prices a few percentage points lower than they would have been. But I think this pullback and new investment is going to have a much greater impact on rents and push them upwards.
0: Domain's chief residential economist there, Dr. Nicola Powell, ending that report by Nick Grimm. Well, with so much focus on homeowners in the current housing debate, what about the fate of the nation's renters, especially when yesterday the National Rental Affordability Scheme ended? The scheme was introduced by the Rudd government back in 2008 in response to declining affordability, and once provided more than 35,000 affordable rental homes across the country. So why was it axed? Was it working? And what's next for those who relied upon it? Stephen Rowley is a professor at Curtin University's Business School and joins me. Stephen, this program was really not without its critics. How did it work?
5: No, it certainly wasn't without its critics. What happened is investors in new dwellings or purchasers of new dwellings could get an incentive, a tax incentive, which started at around $10,000. And in return, they had to provide a rental dwelling at 80% below the local median rent. And so that incentive

0: was actually quite generous, because if you're, you know, renting something for $500 a week and you have a 20% discount, that $10,000 is almost double the amount you're giving up. But what it did do is provide a really strong supply of affordable housing to a group that's often ignored. So earn too much to be eligible for social housing, but really can't afford anything good in the private rental market. So in that sense, it did provide or did plug a really important gap in the housing market. But yes, many would argue that that incentive was a little bit too generous, and a lot of people benefited from that and ended up producing the, you know, really quite small dwellings, quite sort of cheap dwellings. But it was a really important scheme for community housing providers who used those incentives to put them together with other sources of funding and actually deliver dwellings that otherwise wouldn't have been built.
1: It came under fire during the Abbott government, and there was the criticism that the scheme was too generous. Do you think it was doing what it was designed to do?
0: It did, in terms of delivering quickly housing for, you know, people on low to moderate incomes, particularly essential workers who couldn't afford, you know, the bottom end of that private rental market. But yes, I mean, the fact that it was generous really, you know, increased the speed of delivery. A lot of private investors got in to benefit from that generosity. But as I said before, the community housing sector as well also benefited from that. And at a time where funding was extremely scarce for the community housing providers, it provided a real boost for their numbers. One of the big problems, though, it was administratively very complex, because you got incentives from the state government and the federal government. So that complexity made it really difficult for early providers to get involved.
1: In its place, the government's Housing Australia Future Fund, we went from one acronym, NRAS, to another, HAF, has essentially supplanted that scheme. Has it been an improvement at the scale that's required?
0: It certainly delivered a lot more funding to the community housing sector, which has been a real positive. The community housing providers are really quite sophisticated organisations now as a result of, you know, what has been a very complex funding mechanism. I suppose the problem with HAF is, because it is complicated, it hasn't delivered at the speed that NRAS did. I think we will get, you know, tens of thousands of affordable units over the next few years, but it's taking, I think, a lot longer than people originally envisaged. So, you know, delivering something at speed is so important for renters that are struggling in that private rental market. And I think we need to, you know, come up with ways of really delivering at scale and at speed to meet the needs of those that are really struggling in that private rental market.
1: Stephen Rowley is professor at Curtin University's Business School. Thanks for your time, Stephen.
0: Thanks a lot.
1: The federal government has introduced its long-awaited gambling advertising legislation to Parliament today, but it's already facing accusations it's too watered down to be effective. The proposal would limit advertising during certain times of the day on television and radio. Both the Greens and the Coalition want stronger action, but Independent Senator David Pocock and members of the crossbench have signalled they want a complete ban. Rachel Mealy prepared this report.
2: Mr. Speaker, I present the Interactive Gambling Amendment, Gambling Reform Bill 2026, and the explanatory memorandum.
3: A bill 3 years in the making. This morning, Communications Minister Annika Wells introduced the government's gambling advertising bill to the House of Representatives.
2: These are important reforms, and we are proud as a government to be reducing gambling harm.
3: But earlier, her colleague and fellow Labor Minister Anne Ali admitted that the reforms could go further.
4: There's always more that we can do, and we're not a government that sits still. You know, we're a government that undertakes action.
3: The bill will restrict but not ban gambling ads appearing on TV during the day and the early evening. They'll also be restricted on the radio during school pick-up and drop-off times. Gambling ads will be banned at sporting stadiums and on players' jerseys. As well, all influencers, including sports and racing personalities, will be banned from promoting gambling online. Independent MP Kate Chaney says there's still time to do more.
5: Well, it's not just the Coalition and the Greens and the Independents in the Senate, but it's most of Australia. who would like to see some improvements. So I think that it does have the potential to be improved there. I think it's an opportunity for the government to make it a whole lot better than it is and actually use the parliamentary process to make the laws better, which is what it's meant to be there for. So there are plenty of opportunities for improvement.
3: The government will face an uphill battle getting the bill as it stands through the Senate.

0: It'll now be subject to an 8-week Senate inquiry. The legislation has already been the subject of an extensive inquiry overseen by the late Labor MP Peter Murphy. Independent Senator David Pocock says that inquiry made 31 recommendations and the government has ignored them.
1: Well, we have the landmark Murphy report, which was a multi-partisan-backed look at what is happening with gambling in Australia. We are the biggest losers in the world per capita, and they recommended three big things to turn that around. One was a phased-in ban on all gambling ads. The report said that gambling ads are normalising gambling amongst young people, and we have to turn that around. They said we need to ban inducements, and really critically, they said we actually need a national regulator to oversee these gambling companies. The government's bill doesn't do any of those things. They've decided that three ads an hour during children's television hours is acceptable.
0: He says there's a chance for Australians to undo the ties between sport and gambling.
1: The government needs to look after Australian children. This is an opportunity to actually stop the normalisation of gambling amongst Australian kids.
0: Samantha Thomas is a professor of public health at Deakin University and has studied gambling harm. She says this bill overlooks the public good and puts sports betting firms first.
2: We have to ask whether there has been some form of regulatory capture of the government around this legislation, because the decisions that they've made are not in line with the independent evidence and seem to be more in line with the vested interests of the gambling industry, the sporting codes and the broadcasters.
3: Professor Samantha Thomas there, a gambling harm researcher from Deakin University, ending that report from Rachel Mealy. I'm Andy Park. 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Just search for The World Today. Overseas, and US President Donald Trump's finances are back in the headlines again amid revelations he's raked in $2 billion last year, much of it from his cryptocurrency ventures. It means he's making more money while in office than prior to his presidency, and it's prompted conflict of interest questions given he's overseeing policymaking such as cryptocurrency regulation. Alex Humphreys reports.
4: Donald Trump's finances required nearly 1,000 pages to lay out in the latest disclosures. They detail an income of more than $2 billion last year, triple what the president earned in 2024 before returning to office. The substantial sum has led to fresh questions over whether he's profiting off the presidency.
5: Well, you know why I'm profiting? Because the stock market's going up. Everybody's profiting.
4: He claims his finances are run at arm's length.
5: I don't get involved in my personal. We have funds that run my money.
4: The president's biggest earner was from cryptocurrency ventures, netting him roughly $1.4 billion US dollars. Some of that is from the Trump family's crypto venture World Liberty Financial, which was founded in the middle of the 2024 presidential campaign. More than $600 million was generated from his namesake cryptocurrency, despite many of those who bought into the meme coin losing money, according to reporting from the New York Times. The outlet's White House correspondent Maggie Haberman told CNN Mr. Trump's earnings raise serious questions.
6: What we do know is that his net worth is off the charts bigger than what it was prior to this presidency. He is wealthier than he has ever been in his life, personally. And so when he says, and he and the White House say there's no conflicts of interest, it strains credibility, to put it mildly. It's impossible to look at it through any other lens of the fact that Donald Trump is overseeing policy, such as cryptocurrency regulation, from which he benefits. And again, he's not the first politician in history in the U.S. to benefit financially from being in office. This has been a problem with Congress, certainly, over many years. But the scale and scope is just astonishing.
4: Mr. Trump's wealth has also been boosted by hundreds of millions from real estate, the sales of Trump-branded items such as watches and Bibles, and $80 million obtained through lawsuit settlements with media companies. Megan Gorman is a tax attorney and the author of a recent book, All the President's Money.
7: You know, when you look at the Trump disclosures, what's fascinating is obviously you see money from the crypto deals, you see licensing fees, you see legal settlements that he's getting from broadcasters here in the United States. And then, by the way, he owns an extensive stock portfolio. And so what's shocking today is, you know,

0: When you really dive in, there aren't a lot of laws prohibiting some of the conflicts that we're seeing today, you know, because presidents have always functioned on honor.
1: Harry Mulconian is a legal expert from the United States Studies Center. He says it's unclear whether the revelations will hurt the president politically.
2: Well, this is the nature of such a polarized society as the U.S. is. It does not pass the pub test.

0: And it never approaches the pub test with people who are enamored with him. So the question is, what about everyone in the middle? And at this point, it's not entirely clear who is in the middle.
1: Harry Melkonian from the United States Studies Center, ending that report by Alexandra Humphreys. A daredevil Russian couple have scaled the heights of one of the United States' most famous skyscrapers, the Empire State Building, all in the name of peace and love. Angela Nikolaou and Vanya Burkus unfurled a banner on top of the 443-metre Manhattan Tower before Burkus got down on one knee. The couple, who have amassed a very large social media following and a documentary on Netflix telling the story of a previous climb, have now been arrested. Kimberly Price reports.
2: A dramatic scene unfolds around one of New York's most recognisable landmarks, the Empire State Building. Helicopters circle the 443-metre tower, capturing the attention of workers on their lunch break.
3: We're like, what is going on out here? And everyone's looking up, so we also looked up and there's a flag going up the top of the needles. So
4: we were like pulling up the news. We were like watching it from our phone, but also like looking at the sky. We were like, what is happening? Should we not go back in? Like, it's crazy.
2: The city's attention turns to two tiny figures perched on the very top of the building's antenna who unfurl a banner. It reads, "When the power of love beats the love of power, the world knows peace." As the balaclava-clad couple make their way down, they pause on a small platform and one drops to a knee.
5: So it looks like they got engaged. Uh-huh. And now they're just climbing down and the police are going up. But it's crazy. It's like being in the movies.
2: Body camera footage captures the moment New York police encounter the daredevils.
6: Hello? How you doing? Can you just stay where you are? Well, you can't be up here. All right.
7: Yeah, I'm okay.
2: Despite their arrest, the couple posted their proposal news on social media and have been identified as Angela Nikolaou and Vanya Birkus. The pair regularly post about their climbing exploits at landmarks around the world and have a loyal fan base of more than 1 million followers. In 2024, the pair released a documentary called Skywalkers, A Love Story, following their climb of a 670-metre skyscraper in Kuala Lumpur.
7: If Vanya stumbles, I fall into the abyss. Of course, I'm afraid to die.
2: Dr. Sam Cornell is an expert on social media and risk-taking behaviour at the University of Queensland. He says while the rise of social media has created a new incentive for risk-takers, these two climbers in New York are a little different.
8: I do think with the kind of people that we're talking about here that are known for these really extreme stunts, like really another level. I don't know if I would say that social media is like the big driver for them. This is something else entirely, and I think that they're a bit of a different animal.
2: He says the fact they've already made a feature-length film suggests they treat it as a full-time job.
8: This seems like it's almost a vocation for these guys, which I don't know if I would put them in the same category that I would your risk-taker on Instagram or TikTok that goes to, you know, natural places and does some risky things.
2: As the pair celebrate their engagement behind bars, any wedding plans will be put on hold as they face charges including burglary, reckless endangerment and criminal mischief.
1: Kimberly Price and David Sparks reporting. Gay anthem to wedding dance floor staple. YMCA's lead singer and songwriter, the Village People frontman Victor Willis, has died at the age of 74. While he was pivotal to the creation of the 70s disco group, Willis was actually only part of the Village People for the first couple of years. He went solo in 1979. But he is credited with writing the lyrics to the band's biggest songs, including Macho Man. And after a lengthy court battle over rights, he returned to lead a reboot of the group in 2017. Bridget Fitzgerald reports.
9: Born out of the New York disco scene of the 1970s, the Village People quickly amassed a cult following. Texas-born Victor Willis was an actor and a singer performing on Broadway when he was approached by French producer Jacques Morali to sing vocals on a set of disco songs. Together with another French producer, Henri Belolo, they created The Village People.

0: Speaking to British broadcaster ITV in 2019, Victor Willis said Morali came up with the idea for the group members to wear costumes.
1: At Halloween, he had been down in the village and he saw people dressed as the particular characters.
2: This is Greenwich.
1: Yes, Greenwich Village in New York. And it wasn't until the third album that I decided I would become the policeman.
0: The village people made their mark, dressing up as flamboyant male archetypes. The construction worker, the cowboy, the policeman, the biker. Willis wrote lyrics to many of their biggest hits, including Go West and YMCA, which became gay anthems over the decades. Young man, there's no need. Jacques Morali was gay, but Willis had a complicated relationship with the band's camp image, quitting in 1979. Carl Quinn is the senior culture writer at The Age and Sydney Morning Herald.
3: They very deliberately tapped into the gay culture of the Lower East Village in New York in the late 1970s, and they packaged that all up into this kind of infectious, joyous celebration of living like there might be no tomorrow.
0: Carl Quinn says while Willis was behind some of the village people's biggest songs, he was paid very little up front and in royalties. After decades battling drug addiction and operating as a solo artist, Willis launched legal action,
3: which ended up by 2017. Giving him control over the rights of the group, to use the group name, Village People, and the identity and so on.
0: While Willis returned to the group for a 40th anniversary tour in 2017, the court case effectively expelled the other members from the group. Willis faced other controversies too, stating that the YMCA was not a gay anthem, and then later clarifying that he doesn't mind if the LGBTQI plus community thinks of it as an anthem. He and the other members also performed at rallies for Donald Trump before his second inauguration, though Willis told TMZ it wasn't political.
1: At that point, we felt that we should let politics stay out of our music and that we should try to help unite the country by doing YMCA at the inauguration.
0: Carl Quinn again.
3: Yeah, complicated, colourful, contradictory, at times curmudgeonly, but really contributed something quite massive to music culture and should be remembered for that.
0: Willis's wife, Karen Huff Willis, announced his death at 74 on his Facebook account after a short but aggressive illness, leaving behind a legacy that won't be quickly forgotten.
4: Neither will those dance moves, certainly for the rest of the day. I'm sure you'll be doing them in the car. Bridget Fitzgerald reporting there. That's all from The World Today team this Thursday. Thanks for your company. Hope you can join me at the same time tomorrow. I'm Andy Park. Have a great day.

0: This is the NT Country Hour on ABC Radio Darwin and the Northern Territory.
1: G'day there, my name's Matt Brand. Welcome to the program. As companies flock towards the Northern Territory to build data centres, today I'll take you south of the border to learn about the South Australian government's push to introduce new laws and regulate this emerging industry. Should the NT be doing something similar? Let's talk about this soon. Also this afternoon, you'll hear from the Northern Territory's largest gold miner, which has been working on a very special project.
2: We're really excited. And there's a huge amount of pride from the team here at Tanami to be associated with, which is one of the most iconic trophies in the country.
1: And I'll be speaking to the head of Bushfires NT at about 10 past one this afternoon to get an update on how things are faring after Cracker Night. And if you've got a question that you'd love to put to Bushfires NT, send it through on our text line, which is 0487 99 1057. Bushfires NT on the Country Hour live this afternoon. So if you've got a question, send it on through. This is the Country Hour. We're broadcasting right across the territory on the ABC. G'day there if you've tuned in via the podcast. First up this afternoon, let's head to the Bonin Yards near Alice Springs.
3: 555, stick with it. 555, 60, 560, 565, 565, come on, Tom. 565.
1: The Northern Territory's largest cattle sale has been on today, and I think it has just wrapped up. Our reporter Charles Geary is out at the Bonin Yards. Is it all done and dusted, Charles?
4: G'day, Matt. Yes, it's all things are wrapped up here at the Bonin Yards, right, about 20k's south of Alice Springs. It's been a beautiful, clear day here in Alice after a bit of a rainy start to the week. Got thousands of 4,000 head of cattle had been yarded up for today's sale, the biggest cattle sale in the territory. I'm seeing lots of really strong lines of black and red cattle in front of me here, all behaving very calmly after what was a pretty busy territory day here in Alice Springs overnight with Cracker Night as well, all being very well behaved. Lots of buyers coming in from both interstate and locally, pastoralists all over the region, joining in on what's been a big return to form for the Alice Springs show sale.
1: Expectations were that prices would be very generous today. How did it pan out?
4: Prices were strong, and they were stronger than last year, definitely reflecting the season that's been had here in Central Australia and across other parts of Australia as well. A lot of pastoralists in the region commenting on just how good the country and the cattle are looking right now after some really, really strong rain. A lot, and of course, we saw some premiums on the organic and the EU cattle here today. The top selling pen today, pen 36, went for a top price of $6.02 a kilo. There were 70, yeah, very good prices there, Matt. They were the only line of the EU and organic cattle that we had here today. They were from Palmer Valley, Angus steers, 72 Angus steers there. There are more organic and EU producers in the region, but they were the ones who made the show out today for the Alice Springs show sale. Some other good performers as well included some black cattle coming in from Lucy Creek as well, getting around $5.95 a kilo. Those were Angus cross steers and also some Angered Hereford cross steers as well. They were on the bit of the lighter side. A lot of the cattle that did perform really well for price today were over that 400 kilo mark, a bit heavier than the cattle that came from Lucy Creek, those two particular lines, which were a bit closer to that 300 kilo mark as well. Lots of happy pastoralists, Matt, as I think you could imagine, in the crowd today. And I spoke to one of them, that was Cherie Fogarty from Palmer Valley Station, and talked to her about the success she had today with the top-selling pen.
5: Yeah, it feels pretty, there's some good cattle in Central Australia, and we're really being rewarded. We've had an amazing season. All the vendors that have got cattle in the sale today should be congratulated. It's just a pleasure to see so many healthy, well put together cattle. The weather's turned on. It's quite warm here today. It's great to see lots of new faces and really good prices to go with it.
4: Obviously, the Eastern Young Cattle Indicator and a lot of different indicators have just been going through the roof a little bit recently. And do you think that's been reflected here today in the show sale?
5: Yes, that, and also the organic certification and the EU certification that goes hand in hand with the top prices as well.
4: We'll touch on that as well, because I believe this Palmer Valley cattle are the only cattle that have that organic and EU certification here today. I think that premium has sort of led to a little bit of a bonus in the prices for Palmer Valley today.
5: It has over the years, yes. There is other producers that are EU and organic in Central Australia as well, yeah, but at the sale today, we are the only ones.
4: Do you think there's been a bigger turnout and maybe more variety in buyers this year?
5: Definitely. There's lots of new faces, and a lot of people off properties that have, you know, Central Australian cattle are sort of really starting to get out there, and you know, after a good season they really show what they've got, and it's good to see that they're going to other pastoral properties, not just to feedlots and things like that.
4: I did catch up with someone from New South Wales who commented on just how good the cattle here are looking and what the season's done. Do you think that's sort of been the perfect showcase of what Centralian cattle can do?
5: Yes, we've had a magnificent season. I haven't seen them any better than this, but they're pretty special at the moment, and yeah, they're a healthy animal where we live in a centre of Australia.
4: Just touching on the rain as well, there has been quite a bit of rain to start the week in the region as well. Any issues with trapping or getting cattle in here?
5: No, we must, with a helicopter, only one paddock, the rest is trapped. But yeah, a lot of other places may have had trouble trapping if they've still got surface water.
4: And we'll be sticking around for the show tomorrow and also the bull sale?
5: We'll have a few days R&R and then, head on out again. I'd just like to congratulate all the agents for the amazing work, all the truck drivers for bringing the cattle in, all the vendors, all the buyers, and just the general community for coming out and supporting the day. It's really great to see.
4: Well, Cherie, thank you so much and congratulations again.
5: No worries. Thank you very much.
1: That is Cherie Fogarty from Palmer Valley Station. Well done to them. They've topped the sale today with a pen of Angus. EU organic steers fetching $6.02 a kilo. That's a hell of a result there in the Red Centre. And for a bit of context, last year's top price was $4.54 a kilo. So we've seen a real lift there at the Bonnie Yards this afternoon. Our reporter Charles Geary is there. I understand a few Mickey bulls got sold right at the end of the sale. How did the scrub bulls go?
4: Well, Matt, I think it's just reflective of just the demand for cattle right now, particularly for areas that are looking to restock as well. We've had a lot of rain here. There have been drier parts of the country that have only just received that rain. So right at the end of today's sale, I've been told that a gentleman from Nutrien Jamestown got a bit of a surprise on bidding on some Mickey bulls there at the end, hoping to fill out a truck. And it went up, I believe, up to around that 5.30 mark, about 50 cents more than I think they were expecting to get those Mickey bulls for. But it just shows, I think, the demand for cattle in the region and the demand for cattle in general right now.
1: So cattle sale done and dusted for another year. There's a bull sale on Saturday. What can you tell us about that?
4: Yes, the Alice Springs Show bull sale will be taking place on the Saturday at the Alice Springs Show. There's a chance for pastoralists to have a look at some mainly southern bred bulls come up into the region and boost their stocks with some of those bulls that will be coming up as well. So I believe bidding for that kicks off at 11 as well. And one thing I wanted to touch on, Matt, as well, is that there's a chance also to see some of those interstate stock, because there's been a lot of interstate people here today as well. Some leftover people from the Brunette races, finally enough, I ran into down here in Alice Springs over from Junie, New South Wales, but also some people coming up from the central part of South Australia in that Unadatta region as well. So it's a chance for Centralian pastoralists to return the favour in a way to those who have come into the region to look at buying their cattle.
1: Okay, it might get a bit wet there at that bull sale.
4: It's looking like it. It's not stopped raining here in Alice Springs. It's been very dry today, but I guess comparative to a winter down here in the desert, Matt, it's been a very, very wet winter. I expect at some point, no doubt, I'll be doing another Todd River cross for you at some point this year.
1: Oh, geez, that's a big call. Big call.
4: It's a very big call. It's a very big call.
1: All right, I'll let you get back to it there this afternoon. I assume the agents are putting on a good feed for everyone. There's probably a few cold drinks too. When you're forking out $6 a kilo, there's cold drinks around.
4: I think so, Matt. And I know how much you love a steak sanger. There's plenty of those that have been flying off thanks to those at the Gubbies Muster here today.
1: Have a good afternoon, Charles.
4: Cheers. You too, Matt.
1: He's out at the Bonning Yards this afternoon. The Alice Springs show sale. Good results here for local pastoralists. Very good results. So just repeating the top price pen from Palmer Valley. Angus steers fetching $6.02 a kilo.
6: G'day, this is Samantha Hussey from Olive Pink Botanic Gardens. We've got the beautiful Sturt Desert Rose growing at the moment. Our beautiful NT Flora emblem has really, really taken off after the rain. So come along and have a look. And you're listening to The Country Hour.
1: Year is 2026 and all of a sudden we've got all these companies popping up out of nowhere and they want to build data centres in the Northern Territory. Data centres which require a lot of energy. Some of them require a lot of water. And this emerging industry has got a lot of people talking. South of the border, the South Australian government's working towards new laws and regulations for this industry. Should the Northern Territory be doing something similar? And what is South Australia actually putting on the table in terms of legislation? We'll learn more about this after a tune by James Blundell. Long-

0: Cloncurry cattle sale. You are tuned into the Country Hour. Matt Brown with you this afternoon. Now, a big story yesterday was about a plan to build a hyperscale data centre campus on Murrinjay Station to the south of Daly Waters. The proposal by the company Energy North, it is so large that it's sort of hard to wrap your head around. This project would require about 7,000 hectares of solar panels plus gas to power the facility. It'll need 4,000 megalitres of water a year and about 4,300 people just to build it. Massive. Out there at Murrinjay. On the Country Hour yesterday, you heard from Senator David Pocock calling on governments to get proper safeguards in place before these outback data centres start getting built.
1: My team and I have been trying to get a handle on just how many data centres, where they are, whether they are going to be air-cooled or use water, who the proponents are, where they're going to get the energy, and basically can't find any of this information. There seems to be no central register or place you can go to see these proposals, and that's hugely concerning. And one of my pushes as a federal parliamentarian is that we need leadership at the national level. Otherwise, it's a race to the bottom between states and territories to try and attract this investment. But we're not thinking about the longer term, and we're not thinking about the impacts on communities.
0: That's Senator David Pocock speaking to us yesterday. So what should governments be doing as data centres start popping up around this nation? The South Australian government appears to be on the front foot with this sort of stuff and is in the process of drafting legislation to regulate the development of data centres. To tell us more about this is Janae Madden. She's with the ABC, lives in Port Pirie. Janae, what can you tell us about this draft legislation?
2: Yeah, so the South Australia government has released a data centre strategy with plans to introduce new laws into state parliament. When is actually to be decided, but that strategy was released a little over a week ago and government has already sort of started spruiking it across the region. But I guess why is the question here. The Premier keeps talking about the economic opportunities for South Australia. So just to, clarify, AI data centres are made up of banks of computer servers that, run those large language model services like ChatGPT that we're all hearing about. They need heaps of energy to run the computers and water to keep them cool. The Premier, has publicly said that, these AI companies could invest billions into building data centres in the state. He talks about jobs both in construction and ongoing, and often there are hundreds of jobs for the region. He talks about South Australia, being quite an opportunity for these companies. We've got a lot of marginal country, and in recent years, renewables in South Australia have really boomed, particularly around the Spencer Gulf region and the mid-north. And so this particular strategy aims to capitalise on that large portion of renewable energy in the electricity market in South Australia. In particular, there's areas like the Mid-North, Whyalla, which there are large electricity transmissions lines that have only really been built in the last 5 years. Huge wind farms, pipes delivering fresh water from the River Murray. And that's what AI data centres, they need. They need this space, they need this power, they need this water. And the Premier has been very vocal about making regulations attractive for investors, both abroad and domestically, to develop in the state.
0: Can you give us a sense on what type of regulation might be coming the way of these data centres in SA, potentially?
2: Yeah, well, the Premier talks a lot about, bypassing those local government processing applications and sort of allowing these companies to pitch and develop straight to the South Australian government and sort of speeding up that approval that way.
0: So because Senator David Pocock seems to be talking more about how governments need to come in and put in safeguards to protect water and doing things carefully. Sounds like your regulation's more about opening the gate and trying to get as many in. That's what it sounds like.
2: Yeah, it's sort of how the Premier talks. Just big opportunities, lots of money to be made. He had a press conference this week in Brinkworth, which is just, you know, arid kind of country, marginal country. And he basically said, you know, whether or not you like AI, it's the future and we want South Australia to be the one leading the way.
0: Right. He's more like, if you want to build a data centre, come to South Australia.
2: Yeah. Yeah, basically.
0: Understood, Janae. Right. And at the moment, what are some of the big proposals in SA for data centres?
2: So a big centre touted as one of the biggest in the Asia Pacific has been pitched for Bundy in the mid-north. Fair enough if Territorians don't know Bundy. It has a population of zero. But those familiar with South Australia, it's sort of halfway between Morgan and Burra. Pastoralists do use the land, but that particular company is a US-owned iron who has clients like Microsoft, so massive sort of tech giant that could be using this data center. So they've proposed an 800 megawatt data center. So that's equivalent to 62% of the entire state's average power demand. It's a $10 billion development. And it was in the news a fortnight ago. I went out there, reported on that because it was signed up to the Bundy substation where it will source its power. And that was actually the first time that it was put in that, I guess, public domain. You know, it hasn't had to go through, these local government, I guess, applications. Another Australian company has pitched two data centres, one in Port Augusta and the other in Talem Bend. That's just outside of Adelaide, and that's by the company Firmus. Both sites will function as AI factories, targeting a capacity of roughly 2.7 gigawatts. So this week, Premier and Firmus CEOs, they were in Brinkworth, another arid region, touting a new battery being built to facilitate those two data centres. But all of these three, they still need to undergo some particular state development. But so they're the big ones that we're looking at for regional South Australia.
0: And what are South Australians saying about this emerging industry? What are the feelings like out there?
2: Well, speaking to councils, there is some support. You know, they're talking about, I guess, the economic benefit of having construction jobs, ongoing jobs. But, you know, particularly for this Bundy data centre, you know, when I went out there, visited the local pub about 15 minutes from where that particular development will be. And, you know, locals, they were just disappointed that they weren't really being spoken to about this project, that they had to find out in, you know, media reports from national publications. And they just had this feeling of, you know, why are we the last to know when it's in our backyard? And the way that some of these AI data centres are being reported, you know, in the middle of nowhere, was of particular, I guess, point of conflict for communities who live there, who think, well, it's not nowhere, it's my backyard, it's not nowhere, it's my neighbourhood. And particularly for South Australia, you know, with the driest state in the driest continent, you know, water politics is quite important here, especially the River Murray. The council have said for this Bundy substation that they will source their water most likely from the River Murray, leaving Riverland communities. They're thinking, well, you know, in drought time, who's going to be prioritised if you have to pay for water? Will it be those AI data centres or will it be, you know, just us residents who live here? And there's that really big fear that those data centres will win out.
0: What's that big tomato farm near Port Augusta? Doesn't it sort of create its own water? Yeah, Sundrop. You wonder if data centres can't do something similar.
2: Yeah, well, this Bundy data centre, that's not in Port Augusta. That's sort of ways away from there, closer to that River Murray pipeline. So that's the concern there. For Port Augusta and Talem Bend under Firmus, we're still not really clear where that water will come from. And it gets quite hot in South Australia. I mean, Port Augusta, 50 degrees this year. So cooling will be a big issue. And even though there's this discussion of a closed loop cooling system, which does use less water and is developing technology, there is still concern again about water in South Australia.
0: Thank you so much for keeping us up to date on all this, Janae. It's a very interesting topic and it's coming at us fast. Thanks so much for your time.
2: Absolutely. Thank you so much.
3: G'day, I'm Brad Inglis from Sturt Plain Station, south of Dunmara on the Stuart Highway, and you're listening to the NT Country Hour.
0: Yeah, big thanks to Janae there at Port Pirie. And if you missed our coverage yesterday about this hyperscale data centre proposal for Murrinjay Station, there's an article up on the NT Country Hour website right now if you want to go and check that out. On the text line this afternoon, 0487 99 1057, someone here says, tell them to F off. Why are we even thinking of data crap? A message here from Rosemary in Mataranka, who says, I wonder if the proponents of this kind of development have any concept of how torrid the climate is somewhere like Murrinjay Station. The extremes of temperature, the relentless heat, the plagues of insects that you get at various times of the year. I just can't imagine some vast number of people living and working there. A better idea, says Rosemary, would be to build a data centre at a defunct mine site. The power's there, the infrastructure's there, the communication should be there. This could be a better plan for some of our end-of-life mines, reckons Rosemary on 0487 99 1057. And Alex in Alice Springs says, all of this discussion about proposed AI data centres and their enormous operational energy demands, especially in the Territory, brings to mind the sustained campaign during the late 1980s for the NT to become the base for a nuclear fuel cycle industry. This concept became official CLP policy and supported by the NT government right up until June of 1990, says Alex, who's a historian based in Alice Springs. He says it was envisaged that the Territory would mine, mill and refine uranium yellowcake, reprocess spent nuclear fuel rods and ultimately store high-level radioactive waste in the centre. The only part missing was nuclear energy production, which was considered unviable for the Territory. However, if huge data centres that consume several times more power than the Territory uses are in prospect, it raises the spectre of just where sufficient energy will be sourced to operate these facilities over the long term, ponders Alex Nelson this afternoon. We are just 2 minutes away from the 1 o'clock news here on the ABC.
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0: Just quickly, Australia's aviation watchdog, CASA. This year, it has really upped its surveillance and inspections of Northern Australia's helicopter sector. This comes after some very high-profile helicopter accidents in the north. And so CASA's been keeping a very close eye on operators. And this week, it actually sent out a newsletter to its members highlighting some of its concerns, talking about some of the issues that it is seeing in the north. I'm joined in the studio by Sam Parry. What do we know?
6: Yeah, g'day, Matt. Well, this was in an industry brief, as you say, kind of a newsletter that CASA sends out to operators and aviation people in the Northern Territory. It's been seen by the ABC. The Civil Aviation Safety Authority said in it that inspections conducted across Northern Australia had revealed problems with maintenance and servicing practices. They said they were seeing routine gaps in things like mandatory components that weren't clearly verified, removable equipment not presented for maintenance, and operator modifications not fully considered at certification.
0: Ooh. And the newsletter Well, the brief says this can result in aircraft being released into service without a complete picture of their airworthiness, and this creates a real safety risk.
6: That's right. There was also mention of a lack of engineers qualified to conduct some of these inspections as well.
0: Yeah, if you've got a young person in your family looking for a career, become an engineer. They're in hot demand. You can read more about this story up on the ABC News website this afternoon if you like. We've got to go to the newsroom because it's 1 o'clock. I'll see you back here in 5 for a chat with the Weather Bureau and also Bushfires NT.

0: Good afternoon. Oliver Chaseling with ABC News. St John's Ambulance says a four-year-old received minor injuries from a cracker-related incident in Alice Springs overnight. Territory Day saw thousands of people taking to the streets to ignite fireworks between 6 and 11 p.m. Regional Manager Ben Minchin says aside from the minor injury, the evening was uneventful for crews in the town.
1: We only had the one overnight, which was the four-year-old with minor injuries to the face as a result of some fireworks, but it was an accidental injury and they were transported through to the hospital just for some follow-up.
0: The body of Thai teenager Tun Chanok Donhomla has been cremated days after 45-year-old Australian man Simon Peter Carman was arrested and charged over her alleged murder. Correspondent Natalie Whiting has more from Thailand.
2: Her family are devastated by the loss of the girl affectionately known as Cake. The 17-year-old was raised in large part by her grandmother's sister, who says she used to call her mum.
3: Yes, I want him to be killed. I want him to be killed like my niece. I want a life for a life.
2: Mr. Carman has been charged with murder, moving a body, and taking a minor for sexual purposes.
0: Four teenage boys are in custody after a man's hand was severed during an alleged home invasion in Sydney's southwest. Rhiannon Solomon-Marin reports.
4: Five people had been inside.

0: At the family home at Greenacre last month when a group of teenagers broke in. Police say they demanded cash before cutting off a 23-year-old's hand and fleeing the scene. The man was taken to hospital where his hand was reattached. No one else inside the home was hurt. Four teenagers aged between 16 and 17 have been arrested during raids this morning. They remain in police custody. Earlier this week, detectives said the incident was likely financially motivated and not linked to organised crime.
1: A progressive Jewish human rights lawyer has told the Royal Commission on Anti-Semitism and Social Cohesion about the abuse she's faced because of her vocal stance on Israel. Sarah Schwartz co-founded the Jewish Council of Australia in 2024 to represent Jewish Australians critical of Israel's conduct in its war in Gaza. She's told the inquiry she's been targeted online for her views, including by pro-Israel advocates questioning her Jewish identity.
2: And it relies on this idea that it's a core part of Jewish identity to support Israel. And if you're a Jewish person like me, who is critical of Israel, then you're not really Jewish, and your Jewishness can be called into question. You're a traitor to your own people, and you're, in the worst case, aligned with Nazis.
1: The Shadow Assistant Finance Minister says the government is crumbling to the gambling lobby as it introduces its gambling ad reforms to Parliament. Labor says its reforms are significant, but the Coalition, Greens and Crossbench are pushing for changes to the bill, which limits TV and radio ads only during certain times and creates an opt-out feature for online platforms. Simon Kennedy says the bill needs to be stronger to actually address gambling harms.
3: There's a number of things that could strengthen it. The Greens and the Liberal Party voted together to send it to a Senate inquiry. Very disappointingly, Labor voted against that.
1: And back to the NT. Lifeline's chief research officer is encouraging remote Territorians to reach out for support if they're experiencing depression. Suicide rates in the Northern Territory are notably higher than those for the general Australian population due to remoteness, low availability of psychosocial support, and the percentage of people who fall into high-risk categories. Dr. Anna Brooks says the earlier people reach out for support, the better.
4: If things have changed for you, if you know, usually you're a pretty chatty person and maybe you're a little bit quieter, maybe you have changes in your sleeping patterns, maybe you're feeling like you just don't know what to do next, it's really important to reach out for support.
1: And at the FIFA Men's World Cup, the USA has beaten Bosnia and Herzegovina 2-0 in their round of 32 clash at San Francisco Bay Area Stadium. It means the co-hosts will advance to the round of 16, where they'll next face Belgium, who earlier beat Senegal 3-2 in Seattle. Also today, England defeated the Democratic Republic of Congo 2-1 in Atlanta. That's the latest from the ABC newsroom.
5: Hello, my name's Tyson. I work at the What I See Farmers, and you're listening to the Country Hour.
6: I'm Matt Brown with you this afternoon. In a moment, you'll hear from the Northern Territory's largest gold miner, which has been working on a very special project.
7: We're really excited, and there's a huge amount of pride from the team here at Tanami to be associated with, which is one of the most iconic trophies in the country.
6: And in about 5 minutes' time, I'll be speaking to the boss of Bushfires NT to get an update on how things are faring out there after Cracker Night. And if you've got a question that you'd love to put to Bushfires NT, send it through on our text line, which is 0487 99 1057. A few good questions coming through, which is fantastic. So I'll be putting that to Bushfires NT in just a moment. Andrew Thomas, the Executive Director, will be joining us. So if you've got a question you'd love to put to Andrew and Bushfires NT, send it through on that text line 0487 99 1057. Getting a few song requests coming through this afternoon. People wanting to hear Slim Dusty. Someone wants us to play the Swamp Jockeys. Sprinkles wants to hear Chris Christopherson. Yeah, I could probably get behind that this afternoon, me feels. Let's go to the Weather Bureau. Ruby Cuthbertson's there this afternoon. How are you, Ruby?
8: I'm well, thanks, Matt.
6: Let's talk about the rain that is headed towards Central Australia and might make for a

0: very boggy Alice Springs show come Saturday. What's the latest?
1: Yes, indeed. Cold and boggy is what the forecast looks like. At the moment, we've got a fair bit of cloud through central districts. That's cleared off as the sun has risen. And that cloud band, yeah, has been kind of hanging around for the last few days. But then, yeah, as that trough associated with that cloud band starts to move off tomorrow, we get another one coming in behind it. And that is what's going to cause some of those rainy conditions through southern and central districts from tomorrow. So the main rainy day will be on the Saturday. The Friday, so tomorrow, is looking broadly at 5 to 10 millimetres, mainly in that Lasseter district and the southern Tanami. Maybe a few afternoon showers around Alice Springs, becoming quite cloudy by the evening. And then as we go into Saturday, that's when we'll see the main rain event. So we're looking at broadly 10 to 20 mils, isolated higher totals up to around 40 mils. We're going to see temperatures dropping a fair bit. So the Friday is looking at 21 degrees in Alice and then dropping to 13 on the Saturday. And it's going to be windy as well. So considering that wind chill factor, it will make for quite a cold day.
0: And this rain, it's coming in from the west, is it?
1: Yeah, from, well, it's kind of coming in from the north and the west. So it's essentially some mid-level moisture that's being dragged down from tropical areas. So in the low levels, it looks like we've got a ridge, so it looks like it should be dry. But in the mid-levels is where that moisture is coming from and is bringing that rainfall.
0: Right, and look at Alice Springs. Saturday's forecast is for a minimum of 6 degrees in the morning, getting to a top of just 14 degrees during the day. And yes, possible rainfall. And decent
1: Indeed.
0: Rain is possible. How widespread could this rain be of people getting sort of 15 and 20 mils plus?
1: Quite widespread, it looks like. The Friday, widespread through the Lasseter district, so around Yulara, kind of, yeah, south of Tennant Creek, but not really making its way into eastern parts until the Saturday. And then if you can imagine an area through the territory south of Tennant Creek, that's where we're going to see that very cloudy rain band come across and see those widespread 10 to 20 millimetres.
0: Okay, what about the top end over the next few days? What's the forecast?
1: Top end is kind of the opposite. So we've had a few showers around the last few days and a bit of humidity. We're going to start to see that low-level ridge push into the top end from tomorrow, and that's going to drop some of that humidity down, start to clear the skies a little bit more and hopefully feel a bit more dry season-y over the weekend. We're still getting those warm nights at the moment. So Darwin was around 23 last night, but we'll start to see those overnight minimums hopefully drop below 20 again by the weekend, but we'll wait and see. We're also seeing quite a bit of fog around the Arnhem District and the Carpentaria District.
0: Okay, and there's no warnings out this afternoon. Are you expecting our coastal waters to remain nice and happy and calm for a while?
1: Yeah, they're pretty calm at the moment. The only place where they're a bit fresh is kind of the northeast around Nhulunbuy. But as we go into the weekend, it's going to freshen up around the north coast. And then into next week, it'll freshen up around the western top end coast. But no warnings. So looking kind of on that 30 kilometres per hour mark.
0: Okay, thanks so much for your time this afternoon. Really appreciate it.
1: Thanks, Matt.
0: That is Ruby Cuthbertson there at the Weather Bureau. It's 11 past one. This is the Country Hour. We've been talking about data centres this week. If you missed our big story yesterday, there's a huge proposal to build a data centre campus, a hyperscale data centre on Murrinjay Station. On the text line this afternoon, Ben says, Matt, why don't they go and build these data centres over at Kununurra, where there can be hydropower and endless cooling water reckons Ben this afternoon. Dice says, of course, the federal government must

0: bring in regulations to protect residents, the environment and water, without which there is no life, says Di this afternoon. And John from OT Downs, g'day John, he says 4 gigalitres of water, that's 4 billion litres, says John. Yep, it'd be coming out of the Georgina Wiso Basin if this project goes ahead. And there's still a lot of work to be done, let's face it. So 4,000 megs a year, which under the current water allocation plan would be about 1.9% of the estimated sustainable yield. If it happens, it's 12 past one. Up next, let's have a chat to Bushfires NT.
1: Hi, my name's Jo. I'm from the Kilpinya Volunteer Fire Brigade, and you are listening to the Country Hour.
0: We're joined this afternoon by Andrew Thomas, who's the Executive Director of Bushfires NT. How are you, Andrew?
2: I'm very good. Good afternoon.
0: Thank you so much for joining us today, the day after Cracker Night. What was it like last night for your teams?
2: I think as we expected, it was a very busy territory day or evening for NT Fire and Emergency Services with our firefighters across the Northern Territory, responding to fires and incidents both within the urban area with the Northern Territory Fire and Rescue Services and then out in the rural areas with our bushfires team. So obviously a lot of significant amount of planning and coordination went into the event. And in preparation for it, because we know it is one of the busiest days. And that worked well. We did see quite a large number of incidents, probably down slightly on the previous year. So we had 159 incidents across the Northern Territory, which we responded to.
0: Mm. Which sounds a lot, to be honest. That's a pretty decent number. Any of those fires still going? Are you still monitoring fires that started last night?
2: No, none of those fires have been continuing today. And 140 of those were actually within the emergency response area, so close in and around the urban areas around the key communities. Then obviously then there was 19 in rural and remote areas. So I think we were probably a bit blessed with the fact that we had some cooler conditions as it was just being talked about. And then also a little bit of rain, which kept the humidity down and probably, made the conditions not as, potential as that we might have seen in previous years.
0: Yeah, the weather this week has been very kind. Things didn't quite go to plan out at Bees Creek, I'm told. What happened out there?
2: No, look, obviously, on top of, the grass fires and rubbish bin fires and other those types of things, firefighters were, also responded to a significant structure fire there that had at Bees Creek, which was a shed that was fully engulfed in flames by the time that the crews arrived. And there was several vehicles inside that, shed that have sustained severe damage. There was also a boat fire out at the Duck Pond in Darwin and also a vehicle fire. So as well as those sort of smaller or the more grass fires, which was normally seen with the fireworks into the dry grass, obviously some larger incidents inside that shed that have sustained severe damage. There was also a boat fire out at the Duck Pond in Darwin and also a vehicle fire. So as well as those sort of smaller or the more grass fires, which was normally seen with the fireworks into the dry grass, obviously some larger incidents that involved, the response from fire and rescue services at those times.
0: I've seen pictures of that car that burnt down, but tell me more about the boat at the Duck Pond. How big was the boat?
2: Oh, look, I'm not 100% sure in terms of the size of it, but yeah.
0: Was it like a fishing vessel?
2: I'm not sure. I've just been told it was a boat that was at the Duck Pond area there that had caught fire and that the crews responded to that. So,
0: Gee, that maybe producer Sam can make some calls, because if I know the Duck Pond, it's not a place you go and park your tinny. It's, it's large vessels in there, commercial vessels. Ooh.
2: Yeah.
0: Did the boat sink?
2: I believe it's sort of been fairly well damaged, but I can't, as I said, haven't had a chance to see any.

0: any of the any pictures or footage or anything of that site.
1: We've got some questions for our audience for you, Andrew. Steve wants to know, how did a bushfire start on Lee Point Road near Muirhead last Saturday?
0: I don't have any information on that to hand at the moment, and that comes within the ERA of Darwin, the emergency response here in Darwin under fire rescue services. So I can try and chase up and see if I can get something back for you.
1: No, thank you, Steve. Appreciate your question. We'll try and get an answer for you, mate. Appreciate that. Lee in Alice Springs says, with an impending horrific fire season once the buffer grass cures, what firefighting aircraft are going to be based in Central Australia?
0: Yeah, so we have, in the territory, we have some contracted air assets that we bring in, and that's under a national agreement and contract. So currently in the top end, we've got four fixed wing and two helicopter assets that are used that have just commenced their contract here. And while they're based in the top end at the moment, they are able to be moved elsewhere if required. And we do have an option for further two fixed wings planes and a helicopter that we can bring on if needed. And we'll continue to obviously work through and look at the situations, and absolutely agree with the fact that there is, you know, a high potential this year with given the nature of the, and we've talked before about the unseasonal wet season, I suppose, and the rains we've had, and that sort of causing the grasses and the vegetation to grow, that there's a higher fuel load there. So we'll be monitoring that, and then obviously moving assets and staffing and resources, you know, where it is and where it's needed in line with the changing season.
1: I see there's actually a planned burn scheduled for Mamblew Station today, so people along the Victoria Highway might notice this. When do you wrap up prescribed burns for the year in the top end? You'd be running out of weeks, wouldn't you?
0: So we know that, you know, we need to be looking at that, and we've talked again about previously around mitigation activities to try and reduce that fuel load. Fuel is one of the key points that drives the fire, and it is one of the things that we do have an opportunity to impact on. And so we are looking at undertaking, and we'll continue to undertake, those prescribed burns while they're able to be done safely and, you know, well, based on the conditions. We know that in some areas there's been some delays in trying to get some of those mitigation activities done because of the sodden ground, and it's been difficult to get some of the brakes and machinery in to cut some of those brakes to make the burning safe. So we're continuing to do that, and we'll do so while it's safe, and in the safe conditions that we've got. And obviously the cooler weather we've got now is definitely something we want to take advantage of.
1: Thanks so much for your time on the Country Hour this afternoon. Really appreciate it.
0: Yeah, no problem. Thank you. It's lovely to chat.
1: That's Andrew Thomas. He's the Executive Director of Bushfires NT. It is 20 past one. Let's hear some of Chris Christopherson teaming up with a few other fellows who are pretty famous. And then up next, you'll be hearing from the Northern Territory's largest gold miner, which has been working on a very special project.

0: Gee, we haven't played that for a while on the Country Hour, and I love it. Great song suggestion this afternoon. Thanks for sending it through on 0487991057. Now, we mentioned this the other day. The famous Melbourne Cup's got a real Northern Territory flavour to it this year, in that the actual cup, the Melbourne Cup trophy, it's been made this year using gold from the NT. They're using gold out of Newmont's Tanami mine. Newmont's Luke Cox says the whole team out there is pretty excited to be a part of this project.
1: We're really excited, and there's a huge amount of pride from the team here at Tanami to be associated with, which is one of the most iconic trophies in the country. So look, the team here, they expend a lot of time and personal sacrifices and energy to deliver the product, and for them to be able to see that product on the Melbourne Cup just instills a huge amount of pride in the team. So they're pretty happy.
2: In terms of providing the gold for this cup, is anything different done from Newmont's end of things?
1: No, nothing materially different, Charles. So, I mean, to give your listeners and to give yourself a bit of an idea around how this came about, how we produce the gold. So we're one of the most isolated mine sites in Australia, in the middle of the Northern Territory, and we're mining at depths between 1.6 and 1.7 kilometres. So very soon we'll be the deepest underground mine in Australia. So gold is our only product, and we have a team that toil for under some really challenging operating conditions and at pretty significant personal sacrifice being away from family and friends. And we mine the gold through a process of drilling and blasting, which fragments the rock, which has a gold concentration of between 5 and 6 grams per ton, or between 5 and 6 parts per million. And then that material's trucked to surface, a round trip in a truck from, you know, surface to the bottom of the mine, and then back up again can be anywhere between 3 and 4 hours. So pretty extensive process. That material's then brought to the surface, and then it's transported via road train about 44 kilometres to our processing plant. And that processing plant treats the rock, and then ultimately refines the gold, which we then pour on site. So nothing really different from what we normally do. And then that material is then transported off site and sent to the ABC refinery, which is ultimately where this came together and was used to create the cup.
2: That cup has now been formed, it's been shaped, and we now have this year's Melbourne Cup. And I believe it's actually made the trip back out to Tanami, and that gold, once formed into a cup, has made the trip back underground.
1: It has, Charles, yeah. So it made the journey back to the Tanami a few weeks ago, and a huge amount of pride from the team to see the final product. And most people had an opportunity to see it and to touch it. It made the journey back down to the 1.6, 1.7 kilometres underground. And and then other parts of the site as well. So we have a residential village on site where our employees and contractors live whilst they're on site and working. And we had that on display there where the people that ultimately produced the product that made the cup had the opportunity to stand next to it and have photos taken. So like I said, a huge amount of pride and sense of achievement for them for the workforce to see that product and see the cup.
2: It's a race that stops the country. Is it going to be the race that stops the Tanami gold mine? Will people get the chance to take a quick break from their busy work? Or I imagine, is it potentially operations still going full steam ahead, even with the race going on?
1: Oh, there'll be elements of the operation that

0: we'll stop, Charles, and give people the opportunity to bask in the glory of being associated with the race that stops the nation. But for a large part of the operation, it'll be business as usual. But we'll obviously make sure that people have a chance to see a replay and to see the product that they work so hard to produce on the national stage.
1: That is Luke Cox from the Tanami Gold Mine in the Territory, speaking to Charles Geary about this NT Gold featuring in the actual cup.
2: We can build a stronger future for our people.
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5: Right, 565, come on, Tom. 565, the quality's right, you know you do. 565,
1: wouldn't you love to be there? If you missed the start of today's Country Hour, then you missed us crossing out to the Bonning Yards near Alice Springs, which today has hosted the Northern Territory's largest cattle sale. About 4,000 head went under the hammer today. And for those selling, it's been a ripper of a day. Prices well up on last year. And congratulations to the team at Palmer Valley Station who topped today's Alice Springs show sale. They sold a pen of EU organic certified Angus steers, which fetched $6.02 a kilo. That's a good day out in the Alice.
5: 106 kilos there, ladies and gentlemen, getting them underway. Who's got a quick five? Who's got 570 and go?
1: There's going to be a show bull sale this Saturday. Kicks off at 10 o'clock, I'm pretty sure. It might be a bit cold and it might be a bit wet, though, so pack your jacket if you're heading along to the Alice Springs show bull sale. We'll have a complete wrap of the cattle sale today up on our website a little bit later on this afternoon. But, yeah, well done to Palmer Valley. Well done to all of the organisers and vendors. Big results there in the middle of the country.
5: 570, bit of 570. You're gone on the gate too, no mistakes. 570, I don't want you missing the quality cattle at 570. Well done down at 570. Goes to the chillers.
1: Such a beautiful sound, isn't it? Auctioneering healthy fat cattle in the middle of this nation. It's good stuff. That's it for today's program. Keep it rural.

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5: Where I know we are deep into the cleanup after the big birthday bash last night. Maybe got a bit of a sore head. Maybe feeling a bit grumbly with all the tidying up that has to happen after yesterday's 48th birthday celebration for Territory Day. But I want to keep the party going today, or at least leave the playlist locked to 1978. Celebrated lots of great Territory music yesterday, but we didn't spend enough time back in 1978. So what were you listening to? The year that we achieved self-government here in the Northern Territory. Top of the charts in Australia was this one. I did play it for you yesterday, but it might help you go back and remember what was on your cassette or turntable or on your favourite radio station.

That was the number one song in Australia in 1978. Can you remember what else was high up in the charts? Boney M, Rivers of Babylon, that was there. A couple of Bee Gees tracks were high up in the charts. Staying Alive, I think, might have finished number 10 that year. Wuthering Heights, Kate Bush, that was a big one. Love Is in the Air, John Paul Young. Some of the songs that finished strong in 1978. Maybe they weren't what you were listening to, though. And tell me what you were if you can cast your mind back that far. Number two in the charts that year in Australia. Do you know what it was? I spent 11 weeks at number one. It is the song that you are voting for in Fizzer or Banger this week.

0: is a little clue. See if you know what the song is from this.
1: So there's no new Scottish songs. It's all old airs or Amazing Grace and stuff like that. But there are no new Scottish songs. I thought it might be a good thing to try.
0: Do you know the song? He's talking about Paul McCartney and Wings. The Mullet in town. That was number two in the charts in 1978, the year that the Northern Territory achieved self-government. I don't know if it stood the test of time. But what do I know? It is up to you, and it's up to you to vote. I'll play it out in full before 4 o'clock. If you vote banger, if you don't want to hear it, vote fizzer. The text number is 0487991057. If you've got a Territory Day hangover, maybe the bagpipes are not your first preference, but get your vote in. That is the song that you are casting your vote for today for fizzer or banger. 0487991057. Dr. Carl is back next hour. A couple of questions for him on the list already. Why can't you mix some medications with grapefruit and grapefruit juice? Have you ever seen this warning on your medication? Why is that? And why does your mouth feel gross and taste gross in the morning? A few questions on the list for Dr. Carl. Text yours through if you've got one. This half hour, though, we are staying with the music of 1978, the year of self-government. Buzz Bidstrup joining us very shortly this half hour. He's a former drummer with the Angels and a founding member of Ganga Jang. He's taking us back to 1978 with a couple of tracks. Starting with this one from Jimmy Little, it's May the Force Always Be With You. I think I've got the name of it right.

0: I hope you were wanting to relax a little bit. That is the effect that that has had on me. I'm feeling all nice and warm and snuggly and sleepy. Jimmy Little, may the force be with you always on 105.7 ABC Darwin and across the territory from 1978, the year that Jimmy Little released An Evening with Jimmy Little live at the Sydney Opera House, and the year he toured the country with his Jimmy Little All-Star Country Show, kicking off a little trip back to the year that self-government was proclaimed via the music. This afternoon, Buzz Bidstrup, former drummer with the Angels and founding member of Gangajang, can tell us more about this song and what it was that Jimmy was contributing to the music of Australia back 48 years ago. Hello, Buzz.
1: Hello, Liz. How are you? Hi, everyone.
0: I am
1: nice
0: good.
1: To be on the radio again.
0: I can feel your presence.
1: Yes. Well,
0: you're
1: I'm closer. I'm at Atitjira, which is just north of Alice Springs. And I'm here with Shelley Morris, a former NT Person of the Year. So, you know, we're doing some great work here, just working on the Healthy Stores program that's being conducted by Monash Uni. So it's great to be out on country again.
0: Can you take me into Atitjira? I've never been there. I don't know what's there or who's there or what's the local goss?
1: Okay, it's a very small place near Gemfields. So as you come out of Alice Springs, you go up the main road about 40 k's, and then you turn right under the Plenty Highway, and off you go, and you get into the bush, past Gemfields, and it's a lovely little community, very small community, but really, really keen to get into the Healthy Stores program. So we're really excited about being here.
0: Yeah. And then you've got a little tour of the territory coming up. So you'll be spending some time in our big backyard. If you meet some good people absolutely along the way, Buzz, can you make sure to introduce us to them, please?
1: Oh, absolutely. Absolutely. Well, I mean, Shelley's here. I'd love to say, you know, Shelley to say hello
0: we'll
1: to you.
0: We'll get Shelley on in just a moment for sure.
1: Absolutely.
0: Because she's got some good news to share with us. Were you here for Territory Day? Did you get here in time for Territory Day?
1: Well, we did. We had a bit of local fireworks here last night and didn't really get to celebrate it, I guess, as much as other people have. But, you know, it's nice to be up here.
0: Some firecrackers?
1: I didn't. I didn't take any firecrackers, but I watched them. I watched the kids setting some off last night.
0: Yeah. So, and they had a good time, did they?
1: I got my fireworks fixed. I think they did, yeah. Well, it's school holiday, so everything's pretty quiet. Most of the community here have gone into Alice Springs for the show because it's the Alice Springs show at the moment.
0: Of course.
1: Yeah, so there's a lot of people that have gone into town. So it's a bit quieter, but, you know, it's kind of nice sometimes when it's quiet like this.
0: Mm. Well, 1978, when we achieved self-government, you're taking us there with the music via Jimmy Little to begin with. Was that a big year for Jimmy? I just listed a few things, the Live at the Sydney Opera House release and the All-Star Country Show. What was that all about?
1: Well, that was a very big record, actually. It was a double album recorded live at the Opera House. And those shows that he used to do a lot with a guy called Brian Young, and that was all across the top end. So Jimmy would tour with them, and Troy Cassidaly, a young Troy Cassidaly, used to also be on those trips.
0: Oh, did he?
1: Yeah,
0: how young? Tell us about
1: Troy. I think probably around 16-ish or something like that. But the whole thing with Jimmy was he was really known as a country singer, and he also did a few gospel albums. So that song is actually a Tom T. Hall song, that May the Force Be With You Always. And Jimmy went on these tours. He would just go everywhere, and people were very appreciative of the fact that it's a bit like Slim. You know, Slim Dusty used to go to places that other people wouldn't go to, and you know, light them up with some beautiful music.
0: Yeah. Were you working with Jimmy in 1978? Or no, you were busy doing other things then?
1: No, I was busy. I was busy banging drums with the Angels.
0: Okay.
1: We were making Face to Face in 1978.
0: Yeah. So you weren't. You didn't get to go on the road for those country shows.
1: No, but I found out about them because lots of other people that I knew used to be on those shows, musicians, and they told me about them. And it was, you know, it was a real roving, you know, Rolling Thunder review kind of thing, where they rolled into town and everybody would come to see them. And, you know, it was a big event.
0: Yeah. I reckon there has to be someone listening who caught one of these shows in some part of Australia. So please give us a call and tell us about it if you did. 1-300-057-222. Was there a particular reason for that song, or just that it takes us to 78 especially, Buzz?
1: Well, it was the one that I thought you might be able to find.
0: Yeah, okay. And I could, and I did. And I really loved it. I haven't heard it before.
1: Well, yeah, and it's a lovely song, but that record was very, very special because, like I say, it was very successful, and it basically set Jimmy up for the 80s. He had a couple of hits in the 80s. He had a cover of "Beautiful Woman" by Bob Marley, and he had a couple of other songs in the 80s. And, of course, I started working with him in 1999 when he put out Messenger. But as I tell people, I first saw him in 1963 at the Adelaide Royal Show in a tent with Slim Dusty and Chad Morgan.
0: Oh, wow.
1: And Jimmy. Yeah, it was pretty special.
0: You must have been a tiny baby back then in 1963.
1: Oh, well, I was a little fella. I'm older than you think.
0: Watching from your pram. Well, Jimmy's name lives on through the work that you do via the Jimmy Little Thumbs Up Foundation that you set up with your good friend. And some very exciting news today from a good friend of yours and mine, Dr. Shelley Morris, who you've got there with you, who's travelling around on this tour. Do you want to chuck her on the phone for us and we'll find out?
1: We'll put her on the phone right now, Liz. Here she is.
0: We'll find out what the latest feather in the cap of Dr. Shelley Morris is, travelling around with Graham Buzz Bidstrom in Central Australia. Hello, Shelley. How are you?
2: Hi, Liz. How are you?
0: I'm really good. It's lovely to just have you landing on the phone line there. Have you been doing stuff with the Thumbs Up for a while? Tell me your history here.
2: Absolutely. I've been, pitching on gigs and jobs and with the Jimmy Little, when Jimmy was alive still, actually, was my first one.
0: Yeah.
2: And we went through all the Yolngu community concerts, healthy food, writing songs with the children. And that was amazing. And it's been 15 years and now I'm currently got my first job. No, not really, but I'm really excited about this, as I'm very passionate.
0: So you're the new deputy CEO?
2: That's correct.
0: Is that the new job that you've got, just to keep you out of trouble?
2: Just keep me out of trouble, keep me more busy than I normally am.
0: Yeah.
2: But I really am very thankful because it's something I'm incredibly passionate about, and the remote work, and I'm really looking forward to, visiting a lot more places.
0: Yeah. So what are your memories of Jimmy and his music, Shell?
2: Royal Telephone was played by older members of my family, and of course, when I met him, he'd just done the song with Kylie Minogue. And
0: what did he do with Kylie Minogue?
2: What was that song he wrote with?
1: Bury Me Deep in Love.
2: Bury Me Deep in Love.
0: Oh, yes. I'd forgotten about that.
2: But, you know, he truly was one of the most beautiful humans I'd ever met in my entire life. He wanted to be a better person when you're around him, and I'm not saying that for any other reason, that he just permeated and emanated such loving vibes with young people. And I got to visit when he visited some communities up here in the Northern Territory and created a relationship, I suppose, until he passed away, which was,
0: What do you think it was that made you want to be a better person? What did he do? How did he carry himself? How did he talk to people?
2: He talked to people with great humility and respect and generosity. And I even remember when he was visiting some young people that were in trouble, and he kind of explained that, well, your might have footstep might have went this way, and it's just bringing your foot back this way. And it was all very gentle and encouraging. And I think what a great role model to be around, you know, for me in those earlier years of working out in remote places. And, of course, being on the stage to remember always the humility and the generosity that you must carry.
0: I was saying off the back of that track of his from 1978, and that's where we're spending a little bit of time with the music today following Territory Day yesterday. I played May the Force Be With You Always, and I just felt off the back of that, that very warm, snuggly, gentle, kind feeling from his voice and his music. And that sounds like that's just who he was.
2: Yes, and now to be a part of his ongoing legacy is such a honour for me, and I know for Buzz also. So yeah, it's great. You know, I was a bit worried about him yesterday because he went for a walk in the community. I thought, oh my goodness, I'm gonna have to ring his wife and say Dingo took my drummer, but I didn't have to do that.
0: Glad to hear it. And no cracker injuries last night either.
2: No crackers.
0: By the sounds of things. Shelley, what were you listening to in 1978? Can you remember?
2: It would have been, I was listening to all the songs that were the top hits, which was, of course, the Olivia song that you played.
0: Yeah, the one that I want.
2: Mull of Kintyre.
0: Yeah. I'll give you a vote. We're putting that's the Fizzer or Banger song today. Is it a banger? Do you love it, Mull of Kintyre?
2: No.
0: No, okay, great.
2: I did, and then it was played it forever.
0: So I'm wondering if that's what's happened, because it is not a song that ever gets played on the radio, and it was number two in Australia that year. It was a big song. It was top of the charts for a very long time. And I'm thinking, what happened? People must have just loved it too hard and then got over it. Is that what happened?
2: That's correct.
0: Okay, well, I'm putting...
2: So for me, it's a fizzer.
0: Okay, I'm putting you down for fizzer. It's Dr. Shelley Morris on ABC Radio Darwin and across the territory in Atitjara at Hearts Range. Okay, now I've got the white fella name, I can place things a little bit better. Thank you for whoever texted that one in. On the road with Buzz Bidstrup from The Angels and Ganga Jang, and breaking news this afternoon on the show that Shelley's taken on the job of Deputy CEO with the Jimmy Little Thumbs Up Foundation, doing more work to promote healthy living through music around remote parts of the territory. Shelley, do you want to chuck Buzz back on? Because we've got to get his second song
1: select.
0: She's already done it. She's chucked you back on. Here you are. You're going to pick a second track from 1978 for us in just a moment, but you've got to get your vote in as well. Mull of Kintyre, fizzer or banger?
1: Well, it's either a fanger or a bizzer for me.
0: Okay. I explain.
1: Because Paul McCartney went to live there in Scotland after he had the trouble with the Beatles, and he made two albums there, his first one, McCartney and Ram, which were both fantastic records. So I could understand why he was doing this song about Mull of Kintyre. I think, like Shelley, the initials part of it was great. I thought, what a really nice song. And then it got played and played and played. And then the clip came out and it was like, oh, God, do I have to hear this song again? So, you know, it's a fanger or a bizzer for me. It's half and half.
0: Half and half, all right. You're on the fence. Producer Miranda says, Blur of Kintyre, more like it.
1: She's saying, flat tire.
0: They're a flat tire. Yeah. Okay.
1: Mull of flat tire.
0: All right. Well,
1: I shouldn't say that because I'm out in these dirt roads.
0: You might be cursed with a flat tire. You don't want that.
1: Don't want that.
0: All right. Fizzer. Oh, look. I'll definitely put Shell down.
1: Do you want me to pick? Do I have to pick? Oh, it's a fizzer.
0: Okay, fizzer.
1: I shouldn't say that. It's Paul McCartney.
0: I know, but he's not listening. Yeah. So it's okay.
1: No, he's not.
0: Did you ever have any paths crossing with the Wings or the Beatles, Buzz?
1: I saw Wings play in 1973 in Adelaide at the Apollo Stadium. That was pretty cool. I met George Harrison. That's about my thing. I wanted to meet Ringo Starr, but I've never done that. Mm. I've still got a chance. He's still with us.
0: Yeah. Where did you
1: outside,
0: meet?
1: I was outside. Sorry.
0: No, I was just going to tell us about meeting George Harrison.
1: It was his friend, very good friend, was the drummer in the Ruttles. So he lived in Sydney, and George used to come and watch the races, the car races. So I sort of got to meet him. It was one of these things where I was invited around, and you know, I got a few friends around, and he was one of them.
0: Well, there you go.
1: And I was like, there you go. Yeah. Goodness gracious. Yeah.
0: And before you throw a second track on for us from The Angels from 1978, some sad music news today that the lead singer of The Village People, Victor Willis, has died. I think Adam Steer here in the top end is trying to get a hold of Alan Murphy, who, of course, drummed, who you would know from your drumming circles, Buzz.
1: Absolutely. Also, he's done work for us as well.
0: He has. I think Adam's trying to get a hold of Alan to have a chat a little bit later on this afternoon. But
1: I sent him a message, actually.
0: Oh, you sent Alan a message, did you?
1: I sent Alan a message saying, you know, call the ABC.
0: Yeah. Did you know Victor or the music of The Village People? How do you remember their music around
1: obviously.
0: That time?
1: I mean, the music was everywhere. So, yes, I never got to meet him. So, you know, the music had its place. And definitely some of it I liked, some of it I didn't.
0: Mm.
1: But, you know, that's pretty much the same with all music, isn't it?
0: Yeah, exactly.
1: Some you like, some you don't.
0: Maybe we'll put The Village People to the fizzer banger test next week. Not this week,
1: Not this week.
0: Not this week.
1: But also in 1978, I might say, it was when No Fixed Address started, Bart Willoughby's band. They started in Adelaide in 1978.
0: Okay.
1: So
0: I haven't got one of theirs to play, but I think I could tomorrow as we continue our 1978 celebrations. So I might chuck some No Fixed Address on the show tomorrow.
1: That'd
0: but to wrap things up for us today, Buzz Bidstrup on the road in Tittura, Central Australia, near the Hartz Range, going for the Angels. Take a long line. How can you introduce this one for us, Buzz?
1: Well, this is it, folks, over the top. And if you listen to the drums, I can thank the Ramones for the drum intro. I stole it directly from them.
0: Buzz, we will catch you in a few weeks' time. Stay safe out there.
1: Okay, you could enjoy territory time.
0: Okay. Bye. We will see you.
1: Bye.

0: It's the Angels from 1978 and Take a Long Line on 105.7 ABC Darwin and across the territory. What were you listening to in 1978, the year that the territory achieved self-government, our 48th birthday yesterday? Glenn and Fanny Bay writes in to say that a favourite album of that year for me was Parallel Lines by Blondie. Still a great album. A song not often played on the radio as my pick today would be Sunday Girl. The French version from 1979 is also great. We'll see if we can track that one down for you, Glenn. And on the vote of Fizza versus Banger, because 1978, it sounded like a lot of different things. It sounded like Danny and Sandy doing You're the One That I Want in Greece. It sounded like Jimmy Little and May the Force Always Be Always With You. It sounded like that. The Angels Take a Long Line, and it sounded like Paul McCartney and Wings, The Mull of Kintyre. That is what you are voting for today, Fizza versus Banger. Graham loves it. Banger, he says on the text. Thank you, Graham. Janice at Dinah Beach, Mull of Kintyre's a banger. And Sprinkle says, Mull is the devil's lettuce. Love it. Welcome aboard, LT. A few votes in for Banger, but Fizza currently has the lead. A few of you not particularly fans of that one.
1: It's where you live.
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5: Good afternoon, Oliver Chaseling with ABC News. Buffel grass is rapidly spreading in Central Australia and advocates fear it could be a serious fire risk this summer. Experts say the weed spread is due to record rains, but there's fear that when the moisture dries out, the highly flammable weed could catch fire quickly. The Invasive Species Council's James Johnston says the weed has exploded and threatens to push into Adelaide and Western New South Wales.
6: The extent of buffel grass is coming down to Port Pirie, and the real risk is that buffel grass is coming down that corridor, down that bottleneck between the Gulf and the Flinders Ranges.
5: Homicide detectives are still working to understand what led to the death of a teenager who was found with serious injuries outside a medical clinic in Melbourne's north. Georgia Lenton Williams reports.
7: A 15-year-old boy was found with what police believe to be likely stab wounds outside the Craigieburn Community Hospital on Lygon Drive shortly before 8 o'clock last night. A staff member from the medical centre performed CPR, but the boy died at the scene. Police arrested a 16-year-old boy and a 20-year-old man this morning, and they will be interviewed by Homicide Squad detectives. Northern Health, which operates the Craigieburn Community Hospital, says its thoughts are with the boy's family and loved ones during this difficult time. It's providing support to the staff members involved in the incident.
5: Bans on providers struck off in other parts of the care economy. Penalties for offering kickbacks and stronger action on conflicts of interest are among the recommendations made by a parliamentary committee looking into fraud in the National Disability Insurance Scheme. A joint committee tasked with reviewing the integrity of the scheme made 12 recommendations, including that government agencies share information more effectively so that bad actors banned in one part of the care economy can't pick up work with the NDIS. It also recommended changing the NDIS Act to make it mandatory that kickbacks are reported and penalised. Four teenagers are expected to be charged over a violent home invasion in Sydney's southwest. Police say the group broke into a home at Greenacre last month, where they cut off a man's hand before driving off with cash. They were arrested this morning and remain in police custody. Detective Acting Superintendent Stuart Gordon says one of them was known to police, but all four are expected to be refused bail.
8: Forcing entry into a person's home whilst armed, in company, and inflicting the sort of injury that we've seen in this case is an offence carrying 25 years. Now, the victim in this matter will bear the scars of this crime for the rest of their lives. And these young men, these four young men, three of whom are previously unknown, on conviction can expect to spend a good part of theirs behind bars.
5: Overseas, young survivors of last week's deadly Venezuela earthquakes are running relief shelters as search and rescue efforts drag on. The BBC's Will Grant has more.
9: It is just so overwhelmingly sad and difficult. And in amongst it all, there is such incredible need. The United Nations and its children's agency, UNICEF, has highlighted that there may be as many as 1.8 million Venezuelans in need of urgent humanitarian assistance, 680,000 of whom are children. This is a situation in Venezuela which won't just last this week. It will be year after year in terms of the rebuild at the devastation I'm currently looking at.
5: To sport now, the USA has kept its FIFA Men's World Cup dream alive, beating Bosnia and Herzegovina 2-0 in their knockout round clash in Santa Clara. ABC Sports Tom Wildey has more.
10: The USA went into the match searching for a first knockout win at a Men's World Cup since 2002 and looked on top early. Follerin Balogun continued his good form, opening the scoring on the stroke of half-time. The game turned when he received a controversial red card, reducing USA to 10 players. But they were still too good, Malik Tillman securing the win with 8 minutes remaining. The USA will play Belgium in the round of 16, after they came from 2 goals down to beat Senegal, while England's Harry Kane scored twice late to lift his side to victory over the Democratic Republic of Congo. Tom Wildey, ABC Sport, Dallas.
5: In the weather, a slight to medium chance of showers over the Top End and Barkly today. In Darwin, it was mostly sunny, a top of 31, Katherine, a top of 33, and in Alice Springs, a top of 24. That's the latest from the ABC Newsroom.
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0: Where I am putting a hugely popular song of 1978 to the fizzer or banger vote today. And we might have our first fizzer, but you never know how things can change between now and 4 o'clock. It was number 2 in the charts for the year of 1978. It was at number 1 for something like 11 weeks.

And whether you're going to vote Fizzer or Banger, doesn't matter, it's going to stay stuck in your head, even if I don't end up playing the whole thing. Before you get your votes in, Fizzer is ahead at the moment. Thank you, Jace in Humpty Doo, for your vote. A few anonymous ones on the text. Producer Miranda said, Blur of Kintyre, more like it. And Shelley Morris and Buzz Bidstrup from The Angels, they both went Fizzer, even though they were big fans of Paul McCartney and Wings. So get your text in. If you love it, get your friends together. Get everyone to vote. If you want to hear bagpipes before 4 o'clock this afternoon, vote Banger 0487 991 0 57. That's also the number to send a question through for Dr. Carl, who will be along just after 2:30. Someone's texted in to ask, how does Ozempic work and is it safe for long-term use? And I reckon Dr. Carl will have some good insight into that one. Before then, ahead after a song and a waffle with Adam Steer, where do you go to remember or spend time with people that you've lost? Do you remember a couple of weeks back I spoke to a beautiful young lady who had lost her brother tragically in a car accident, and there's a memorial where he died decorated with fishing lures and paraphernalia, and it's hard for her and the family.

0: and friends to go there. But Chelsea was telling us how it brings her close to her brother.
1: It's very emotional every time we visit the spot. Like, I'm pretty sure everyone ends up in tears, but I guess a happy tears, because we're reminded of like how lucky we were to have loved someone so much that they've left such a huge impact on our lives.
0: The place that you lost someone, that must be such an emotional place to go. But where do you go to remember someone who's no longer with us? I'm going to invite you along to a picnic at a cemetery this half hour. But I'm wondering where you go for that connection. Do you have somewhere that you go to feel closer to that person who is not physically with us anymore, but still exists in your mind and your heart and your memory? You might have something to share with us today. 1-300-057-222. Quick message from Fireys. There's a fire on Hargrave Street in Muirhead. It is under control, but if you are in that area, just look out for the firefighters who are working around that area, and there may be some smoke affecting visibility. So that's Hargrave Street in Muirhead. It is 2:08. Adam Steer is here to say hello.
2: And yeah.
0: I've been trying to come up with a name for this like little catch up that we do at 2:00. In my notes, I call this the 2:00 twaddle. That's a terrible name for this little catch up.
2: What do you do at 2:00 usually?
0: I don't know. What do you do?
2: At 2:00. Were you sitting back at your desk pretending to work?
0: Yeah.
2: Or you're doing your last bit of work before you.
0: So what is it?
2: It's like the carp, like you've just eaten.
0: I don't know if the people know that we need like names for the things we do on the radio. It just helps.
2: I can just appear. Okay. On it. So Mull of Kintar, 1978.
0: Yes.
2: Is it a fizzer? I mean.
0: Yes.
2: There's some bad music around in 1978.
0: Maren, do you want to come in and tell us what you said when I suggested, shall we do this? Because I was looking at the top 25 songs in Australia from that year. And number one was Sandy and Danny, Grease, You're the One That I Want, Olivia Newton-John and John Travolta. And number two was Mull of Kintyre. And Miranda, you said...
3: Blah of Kintyre, a big blah. And I looked at that. I'd never heard of this song. I looked at that list of like the top 10 number ones for like 1978. And like Boney M's in there. Who else is in there? Yeah, Olivia Newton-John's in there. You go, yes, Staying Alive, that song is in there. Sure, they have stood the test of time. Mm. I'm not born very long after 1978, but have I heard Mull of Kintyre? No. And is there a good reason for that?
0: Yes.
3: Because it is a big, fat fizzer.
0: All right. Well, that is Miranda's vote.
2: What do you mean?
0: Loud and clear.
2: It's Wings. It's one of the biggest bands of the time. And it's a song
3: blah,
2: that
3: blah, blah.
2: If you're at a pub, everyone will sing along to that.
3: No, they sing along to Mull of Kintyre.
0: Oh, they totally are, Miranda.
3: No, they're not.
0: Have a few schooners.
3: I know Janice.
0: Raise your glass in the air. I can feel it. I don't love it, but I can feel
3: Maybe
0: it.
3: Maybe at a funeral, but are we playing bangers at funerals? I don't know that we are.
0: Okay, that is Miranda making a very strong case. If she was to get more than one vote, if you make a strong case, you never know, I might give you an extra vote in the tally. Give us a call if you want to argue back. 1-300-057-222. You're still giving it fizzer, aren't you, Adam?
2: No, I'm good. Oh, I can't give it.
0: You can't even give it banger.
2: I'm going to give it. I mean, there's.
0: I know it's not technically a banger. It's not like party dance floor filler, but is it good?
2: The question is it better? Is it, which would you prefer?
0: Than the other 1978 track.
2: Would
0: that
2: you
0: I've
2: prefer
0: picked?
2: To listen to something from Grease or Mull of Kintyre? That's the question.
0: How are you saying it?
2: Mull of Kintyre, is that how you say
0: Kintyre?
2: I don't know.
0: We need Scottish Connors not back in the building to help us out.
2: I mean, there's some good Australian bands from that time, right? Radio Birdman, The Sports is around there.
0: John Paul Young, Love Is in the Air.
2: No, stop saying that. The Saints, that was Devo, the Cramps, you know.
0: I'll tell you the top charting Australian songs from that year were Staying Alive from the Bee Gees.
2: Yeah.
0: You're the One That I Want, if we're counting that as an Australian song. Are You Old Enough, Dragon. How Deep Is Your Love, the Bee Gees. Emotion from Samantha. Do you know that one? Samantha Sang? Nah, no. You don't know that either.
2: I'm not.
0: So don't roll your eyes at Miranda for not knowing. Mull of Kintyre, You Don't Know Emotion from Samantha Sang.
2: Because it's a pop song. Pop songs are terrible.
0: And the BG, a couple of BG songs.
2: So look, that's a four. Interesting. They're all Australian slash Australian slash

0: New Zealand artist with Dragon. Mm. We can call them Australian. So they're all Australian artists except for, well, Samantha is as well. She grew up in Coogee.
1: She did not. That's confidence voice.
0: How? after four today, I do
1: Hang
0: not.
1: Hang on. Des has a name for our segment.
0: Yeah.
1: The 2 o'clock wind down.
0: No, that's
1: positive.
0: Then
1: you have to wind up again at four.
0: Yeah.
1: What we like in radio land, Des, is alliteration. That's why I tried to call it 2 o'clock twaddle in my brain, but give us another suggestion.
0: TikTok 2 o'clock.
1: Okay, TikTok 2 o'clock.
0: So after four.
1: Yes. Today, that's the other reason that you're here now.
0: Four corners on Four corners on Monday night did an expose on head injuries, particularly around some of the AFL players and other contact sports. But they did also discuss the art of football. Of course, we're in the World Cup at the moment. Oh yeah, and bad news, America won. Ugh. Anyway, so aside from that, we're in the World Cup at the moment, and there is some debate around whether your kids who are playing soccer, it is the most played sport for any kids in the country between the ages of 5 and 12 is football or soccer, whatever you want to call it. Should they be allowed to head the ball or not? How much risk of head injury is from coming from that? I have had a chat with one of the heads of Football Australia. His response is very interesting.
1: Mm.
0: I'm going to stay on the round ball game because this other remarkable thing has happened in Darwin. A Matilda, a well-known Matilda, walks into a room and a well-known MasterChef walks into the room. They're in the same room in Darwin together.
1: Mm.
0: Why? It's not a joke. It's what happened. I spoke to both of them. You'll hear about that after four.
1: There are lots of good reasons to stay locked to ABC Darwin here in the Top End and across the territory. Adam Steer with you from 4 o'clock.
0: Yeah, and so the banger and fizzle. I don't know if you've got some other seven.
1: Decided.
0: I don't know. You know. It's your ABC. If there's some music you want me to play after four, then let me know.
1: I have picked an alternative to play if the vote ends up fizzer. Although someone's voted banger, we might have to see if they can make the case for it being a banger.
0: The Saints have a song called "Swing for the Crime" from 1978. Or what about Radio Birdman's "Aloha, Steve and Dano"?
1: Never heard that one.
0: All right. I might play that.
1: Adam, back with you from 4 o'clock in the Top End and back here for 2 o'clock TikTok tomorrow afternoon. Des has gone fizzer for the vomit song is what he calls it. And someone else says, Liz, that song would have to be one of the worst songs ever recorded. I am of the opinion that the bloke that shot John Lennon was obviously insane. If he had any brains at all, he would have taken out that jerk. So this person on the text is not a fan of Paul McCartney. If you want to hear Mull of Kintyre in full before 4 o'clock, you are going to, at this stage of the game, you are going to have to make a very strong case for that to happen. 1-300-057-222. Adam's back. Why? What's going on?
0: Samantha's saying he did grow up in Coogee. She is Australian.
1: Ah. Oh.
0: And the Bee Gees wrote that song. So all of those.
1: Which song?
0: The Samantha Sang song, The Emotions. The Bee Gees wrote it.
1: Hmm. Okay.
0: So maybe that's the alternative.
1: Samantha sang Emotion. It's pretty boring.
0: Yeah, because that's exactly right, 1978.
1: Okay. It's 2:15 on ABC Radio. Liz Dravaska's with you until four. If you don't know the song that we're talking about, no, you do. I won't play it again just yet. And it's already in your head, isn't it? And you're just swaying side to side. Beer raised aloft. Ah, the sound of bagpipes. Mull of Kintyre. Do you want to hear it in full? Text banger if you do. Next, though, change of pace. Let's talk about how you remember important people that you have lost. Just played a little bit of a chat I had with a beautiful local lady, Chelsea, recently about the roadside memorial for her brother who died in a car accident that they've decorated with fishing lures because Tyson was a well-known local fisho. But what about just spending time in the cemetery and not just popping by to say hello to the gravesite, but sitting down and having a picnic? We're going to go on a picnic.

0: It's Savage Garden to the Moon and back on 105.7 ABC Darwin and across the territory at 21 past 2. Not sure who sent this one in, but someone is a big fan of Mullah Kintyre, says it's a lovely song, had the single in my collection. Paul McCartney sang it when we saw him in about 2010. Oh, I want to hear that story. Give me a call and tell me more about seeing Paul McCartney and how the voice was holding up in 2010. He's had a few songs out recently, hasn't he? I don't know if I like the most recent work of Paul McCartney, but I'd love to hear what it was like seeing him perform that song live in 2010. 1-300-057-222 is the number to call.
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2: 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It's not a joke. It's happening in Darwin. What on earth are they doing after 4?
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0: And have you ever had a picnic? You've probably had a picnic, but have you ever had a picnic in a cemetery? Kind of sounds like maybe a creepy or macabre thing to do, especially if you're imagining nighttime at the cemetery, a ghoulish kind of place to be. But what a

0: on the organising committee. Jacinta, good afternoon.
1: Good afternoon, Liz. Thanks for having me.
0: It does. If you say picnic in cemetery, it sounds like, oh, that could be, you know, Buffy the Vampire Slayer kind of.
1: Yeah, it does
0: creepy,
1: have a little bit of that
0: ghosty
1: vibe,
0: things going on. But as soon as you think of cemetery in the daytime, it has a totally different feel about it.
1: Yeah, it's got quite a long history. I mean, it goes back a couple of thousand years, really. The ancient Greeks used to do it, but it really took off in Britain in the late 1800s, early 1900s, when there wasn't that many public parks for people to go to, and the beautiful gardens around cemeteries was just a very inviting place to put a down on the grass and gather. But also, as you said, we've got a long history in Darwin of our Greek community in particular, I know, who gather around the gravestones of their loved ones and share food and drink. Yeah, it's a lovely tradition, yeah.
0: And picnicking in the cemetery, that is more than just on your own going to visit and spend some quiet time remembering. Or, you know, people do feel like they're spending time with their loved one when they're close to the gravesite. Having a picnic is more than that. So in the 1800s and 1900s, was that something like in Australia that people were doing? Did we not have that same parkland here as well?
1: Very much so. Yes, we did. We had the same parkland. It was also in North America. It was popular as well. So we inherited a lot of those traditions as well. It definitely happened here and continues to happen, as I said.
0: It sort of sounds like, sorry to speak over you, Jacinta, it sort of sounds like that's like maybe is that where picnicking began, the tradition of picnicking in cemeteries?
1: Oh, I'm not sure about that. But we all, the thing with the Gardens Cemetery, which is where our cemetery picnic is going to be held, is, you know, there's a couple of great shady trees that we will put some mats down and some chairs out. And so people will be in comfort in the shade in the morning, and we're having lovely mornings. And we're supplying some lovely home-cooked food, and people will listen to Belinda Morby, our resident expert, who will talk a bit about those traditions, those old traditions, and the history of that cemetery in particular, and the cemeteries in Darwin, because, of course, they tell you a lot of history. They reflect some of the hardships of living in Darwin back in the day. And our cemeteries have a very diverse group of people in them, you know, ethnically diverse, because Darwin has always had that ethnic diversity. And she'll talk a bit about that. And then she will hand out some information about certain graves of certain people, and the guests will be able to wander around and look at those in quiet solitude and reflect on those people, individuals.
0: Do you know much of the history of the Garden Cemetery, Belinda? I know it in the depths of my mind, but I walked by there after, or might have been after doing the, well, I didn't do it, but my my child did the City to Surf, and we walked by there. And we stopped and we were looking in through the fence at the gravestones and the years that people had lived and died. And, you know, sadly, there were a lot of small gravestones. And
1: children. There's quite a few children in the corner, yeah. Look, I don't know all of it, because I'm going to be a guest at this cemetery picnic as well. But Belinda Morby is definitely the one who has done the homework on it, so she will reveal all when we get there.
0: Yeah, all right.
1: Well, we encourage people to come along. It's $15 a head, and they need to book online through Facebook or through our National Trust page. Just scroll right down to the bottom to Heritage Festival, and it's all QR coded. Yeah.
0: Okay. And that is on when?
1: Saturday the 11th. Of July, not this Saturday, the following Saturday.
0: Okay.
1: We are launching the whole Heritage Festival this Saturday from our open day at the Maiuli Point precinct, where all of those four houses on Maiuli Point, some of, you know, at the oldest buildings in Darwin, are all open to the public. They're not generally all open, only Burnett House is, but they are all open to the public on Saturday.

0: Saturday. Yep.
1: Okay, and
0: From
1: what can
0: 1 to
1: people
0: 4,
1: do
0: yeah.
1: on Saturday down there?
0: Well, wander through the house. There's afternoon tea for sale. There will be some dancing by the Darwin Line Dancers and the Grey Panthers, and basically enjoy the ambiance of the yesteryear.
1: And the car rally on Sunday, tell us about this.
0: All right, the car rally, yep, this Sunday. That's leaving from Burnett House at 10 a.m. It goes for a couple of hours, but it's less than 20 kilometres all up. But people are given places to stop that they have to check out, and it's usually quirky, not well known places that they have to go and seek. And it's not a race, but they do have to collect all their bits of information, come back to Burnett House for a sausage sizzle.
1: Oh, this
0: So
1: sounds
0: that's
1: like it.
0: $30 a car, maximum five people per car.
1: Yeah, okay. That sounds like good fun. The cemetery
0: Yeah.
1: picnic next
0: Yep.
1: Saturday sounds really interesting as well. And we might have to see if we can get a hold of Belinda at some point down the track to just dive in a little deeper to the
0: Maybe
1: history.
0: next week. Yeah,
1: Yeah,
0: yeah.
1: and the history of the people are there. Do you know, and who looks after it? And I've got so many questions which I want to ask you, Jacinta, but I won't because Belinda will be the
0: No.
1: expert on that.
0: Exactly. Yes. We've
1: What?
0: also got a couple of other things happening in Heritage Week. We've got two history walks. They're run by Trevor Menzies. He was a former surveyor in Darwin, so he knows where everything's hidden. And they start from Roadmaster's House, which is in the city, and go through Goyder Park. And he gives a fabulous history of Darwin from, perspective. You get to see lots of things on the ground that people may have walked past and not even noticed, He's very good. So that's Wednesday, the 8th of July, 9:30 in the morning start. And the following Tuesday, sorry, Monday at 4 p.m. for the workers if they can knock off early.
1: All right. Jacinta, I'm going to let you go because your reception just went a little bit squiggly there, but lots
0: Oh,
1: of really,
0: sorry,
1: no,
0: sorry.
1: that's okay. Lots of really interesting stuff ahead for the Heritage Festival. Where should people go to
0: Yep.
1: get more information and get tickets?
0: On our Facebook site or on our National Trust NT site.
1: All right. It is very nice to talk to you, Jacinta. I'm going to
0: Thank you,
1: find
0: Liz.
1: out
0: Thanks for.
1: if I can get a ticket to the picnic at the cemetery, because doesn't that like it just, it's not a macabre place. It is a place to remember the past. Or maybe it's not. Maybe you have a different cultural belief around that and you need to set me straight. But I do wonder, and this has made me curious about where you go and where you spend time to connect with the people that you've lost. Is there a place or are there things that you do to help remember the people who aren't physically with us anymore? Maybe you don't have to be in a particular place. Maybe it's about listening to a certain piece of music or watching a movie or doing something, an activity that you used to share together. Or maybe it is about having a picnic at a cemetery. It is 28 to 3 on 105.7 ABC Darwin and across the territory. Keep your votes coming for Fizza or Banger. Mull of Kintyre, the number two song in Australia in the year 1978, the year that the Northern Territory achieved self-government. Do you love it so much that you want to hear it on the radio in full before 4 o'clock? You are going to have to make a pretty strong case at this stage because there's not been too much love for this one.

And maybe it's growing on you. The more that I play it today, or maybe if back in 1978, 79, 1980, you hadn't reached the threshold that everyone seems to have reached with that song, because it was played ad nauseum, I think, and then everyone got over it. But maybe you didn't reach the threshold back then, and maybe you got a few listens left in you. You can vote banger 0487991057. I've got another song picked out from 1978 to play for you in full if that one from Paul McCartney and Wings doesn't make it across the line today. Next, though, Dr. Carl is standing by to take your science questions. Already got a question in from someone who wants to know how Ozempic works and is it safe for long-term use? So we'll put that one to Dr. Carl. Also, why is it advised that you avoid grapefruit and grapefruit juice with certain medications? Have you ever seen this on the warning label for medicines that you take? Dr. Carl will help us out with these questions and more. If you've got one for him, 1300 057 222. He'll be with us after Paul Kelly.

0: It's Paul Kelly on 105.7 ABC Darwin and across the territory. Liz Travaskis with you at 22 to 3. Have you been pondering how the world around you works? How is it? So why is it thus? Dr. Carl is standing by to take your science questions. Give us a call now on 1300 057 222.
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0: Miranda and I have questions, but I'd rather get to yours, so give us a call if you've got one for Dr. Carl. He is with us with a couple of special guests this week. Hello, Dr. Carl.
4: Ahoy, and let me introduce my two guests. Firstly,
5: Isabel Richards, and I'm sitting next to my friend and fellow science communicator, Ella McCarthy.
6: Hello, everyone.
0: Hello. Ella and Isabel, you are a science communication duo.
5: Yes.
0: Do you work together in tandem?
5: Yes, yes.
0: Symbiotic relationship.
5: Yes.
6: Pretty much at this point.
5: Actually, so much so that now Ella and I, whenever we show up anywhere, we end up dressing almost the same without having to like text each other or just, it's very funny. Like right now we're wearing matching rainbow jumpers.
0: Ah, are you matching with Dr. Carl in some kind of rainbow shirt?
5: Not today.
4: Oh. I'm wearing a pale blue shirt with pale white clouds.
6: You're the sky with a rainbow in the sky.
4: Oh, that's so poetic.
0: I think there must be some science behind this. And if no one studied it, they should, because it happens in this workplace at ABC Radio in Darwin as well. So often that we get together and take photos of each other when it happens, because it's such a frequent thing. Is this science that any of the three of you have explored, the science behind matchy-matchy with your work colleagues?
4: Ooh.
6: Not with clothes, but I know that with dialogue, when you're speaking to people that you like or who you respect, you start to mimic their lexicon, so usual phrases and words that they use, and taking it into your own kind of everyday language and how you speak is a sign that you really like that person. So we can do it with our words, so it kind of also makes sense, I guess, that we can do it with our clothing as well.
0: Now, is this Ella or Isabel that I'm hearing this?
6: This is Ella, Ella, but if you get confused between our voices, that also happens a lot to people, including our parents. So,
0: well, Ella, what's your? Have you got different specialities? What's your science communication speciality?
6: Yeah, we've got slightly different specialities. So my honours research is all in understanding of audiences and how diverse and dynamic our audiences can be. And I also specialise in biological anthropology alongside science communication.
0: And audiences in what sense?
6: Yeah, so this is the science of science communication. So when science communicators are communicating with an audience, my research is in understanding how those science communicators think about the audience. So it's, I know that's a bit of repetition of science and audience in there, but I think it's really cool.
0: I think it's very cool too. And I could have a very long conversation with you about that. And yes. I'm also pondering what happens when someone has to start studying the science of the science, the science communication. But that is a conversation for another time. Isabel, what's your expertise?
5: Yeah, so a couple of things. The main thing that I'm focusing on at the moment is around the history of women in science communication, especially in Australia, and how that looked a little different to how men were doing it. And then I've actually got a paper that I'm waiting for them to publish it at the moment. I'm waiting for the proofreads, and I'm very excited for that to come out. And then the other thing is I did an honours project on in the sort of Indigenous futurisms realm and the scientific knowledge in stories written by Aboriginal people around Australia, especially science fiction type ones.
0: All right. Well, I'll make you hang on after this segment with Dr. Carl, and I'll get Miranda to line both of you up for regular segments henceforth, because both of that sounds fascinating. One of you is an expert in solar punk. What's that?
5: Oh, yes. So we're both experts in solarpunk.
0: What's solarpunk?
5: So it's essentially this literary movement, a genre, an artistic movement that's all about envisioning a hopeful, sustainable future where humans, technology, and the environment, the planet, are all living together in harmony. And it's appeared a couple of times in popular culture. So anyone listening in might have seen it in Studio Ghibli movies with the large landscapes and the greenery, and sometimes there's renewable technology. They might have seen it in Black Panther's Wakanda with how the city is sort of built to merge with the natural landscape. And also one of my favorite examples to talk about at the moment is actually you can see it for about 30 seconds on screen in the most recent Mad Max movie, so the Furiosa prequel, in something called The Green Place, which is where the character Furiosa is from. And it's sort of this hidden oasis in the middle of the desert where everybody's living in harmony and they are using solar panels and wind turbines to power their little town.
0: Fascinating.
5: Yeah, that's Cyberpunk in a nutshell.
0: Fascinating. That can be first. We can explore that topic further for your next regular spot on the show.
5: Amazing.
0: But I'll get some of the questions that are coming in from our audience and see if one of the three of you can help. And in fact, this week, I actually think, Dr. Carl, these are some questions that you're going to be right across. Not sure who this one was from, but they want to know, how does Ozempic work and is it safe for long-term use?
4: The way we're going to find out if it's safe for long-term use is by giving it to people long-term.
0: We're not there yet, are we?
4: We're not there. In fact, we've just found out this week that melatonin, which I love to take on airplanes so I don't get any jet lag on my weekend trips to London to do shows there, can double your chances of a heart attack if you take it long-term. I had no idea. Getting back to Ozempic, when you've had a meal, you produce insulin and a few other chemicals, and basically you feel full. You also make a chemical called glucagon-like peptide, GLP. And the weird thing is that it has receptors in the far end of your gut, and in your liver, and in your brain. And when you produce this chemical, well, it just comes and goes. It lasts for only a few minutes. And people in the 1980s were looking at reptiles and seeing what sort of things were in their venom, and discovered a chemical that, for some reason, helped this reptile called the Gila lizard, which does hardly anything, just does nothing, but is able to survive for a really long time. It was able to help it survive and not have to eat and not feel hungry. And they tried it on humans, and they found that it was actually better than insulin. The trouble was you had to inject it, but it was better than insulin. So for some people, insulin is a lifesaver for most, but in a very small percentage of people.
0: They were trying it on people for diabetes?
4: Yeah.
0: As a diabetes medication.
4: Yeah, and the thing was, with some people who have to inject themselves with insulin, it doesn't work. A small percentage, they're all over the place. They're very unstable. But with this GLP-1 receptor-like thing, they found that it would work really well. But the drug company said, no, we don't care. We already got a drug that people have to inject. If you could make it oral, that'd be fun, but forget it. And then they kept on working with it, discovered that it had these effects where it would relieve your hunger and get rid of food noise. You could walk past an extremely delicious pizza or chocolate cake or whatever and not have to stop. You just walk past it. You didn't care about it. And so it gradually came into the culture that way, and somebody who had the idea of doing something with it sold it to a company for $1 million, who then sold it to another company for $300 million. And so now we have it today. And you know how I mentioned that it has receptors in the brain, this chemical? In some people, Ozempic cures gambling addiction. Isn't that weird? Wow. So we're going to we have no idea.
0: So it's not just about insulin or like, because it was used for diabetes originally, and then was it discovered that people lost weight using it?
4: As part of it,
0: yeah, it's become a weight loss medication because of the side effect.
4: Exactly. It was the fact that people lost a lot of weight on it that they suddenly thought, oh, forget the insulin, they're losing weight. And then there's a good book on this called The End of Overeating, and how the introduction of hyper-processed foods in the 1980s led to the current obesity epidemic in the USA, because we have a century's worth of records showing that people gradually put on a bit of weight in their 20s, 30s, 40s and 50s, and then lost it in their 50s and 60s and 70s and then died. But now we're putting on in America putting on a lot more weight and keeping it on and putting on for a longer period of time.
0: So why did the people lose the weight in older age?
4: Back then, there wasn't the same availability of food. Like, you could go and visit somebody at night and you wouldn't go past five places that were selling you something extremely delicious with lots of saturated fats. In fact, you just drive through the darkened streets and you'd end up at your friend's place. But along the way now, there's so many places you can eat food.
0: Mm.
4: And the food noise is just there in the background for some people.
0: And the second part of that question, which is the unknown, is it safe for long-term use? Unknown yet, because it's not been used for a long time. But is it? Are they finding that it's safe, or are there risks associated with using it?
4: Oh, definitely. All drugs are poisons. What matters is the dose. So a lot of people have problems with their gut and incredible farting and gut pain and a few other neurological side effects related to the fact that the receptors for this drug exist not just in the gut but in the brain. So we're going down a pathway finding out what these side effects are.
0: I've got a question from Alan. Actually, I'll get to that in a moment because Alan's texted in, but Barry has called, so we'll get Barry on the line. Barry in Tennant Creek, good afternoon, Barry.
7: Good afternoon, all the doctors.
0: Is this a real question, or are you tricking me with a bad joke once again?
7: No, I'm just making some inquiries about my puppies.
0: Okay, all right.
7: I just want to talk about the first 10% of the digestive system, their taste buds and their stomach. Now, dogs, I've done a few experiments, and they do have a preference for different flavoured foods, but they can eat some disgusting, you know, rotten meat off the side of the road and that sort of thing. Now, why do they have such a wide tolerance with their taste buds? And as a supplementary, what allows their digestive system to be able to tolerate eating absolutely rotten, mouldy, maggoty meat and not die?
4: Well, the first part is that they've got a very short gut. And stuff comes in and goes out. And they are different. We humans are the only animals that can choke to death on food. Other animals have separate pathways. The disadvantage of the way our system is set up, the airways, is that we can choke to death. The advantage is that we can speak wonderfully precise language. We can say British Constitution, whereas a dog can only go woof woof. But the disadvantage is we can choke to death. So if something is paining them, effortlessly they'll just go vomit all over your carpet and then keep on going to eat some more of it. So in general, because it spends such a short time in their gut, and their gut is very short, they can get the nutrition, and the bad guys don't get a chance to increase in numbers. Now, there's a subtlety here with regard to food poisoning. Some bacteria make the toxins when they're in the food. And so that way, when you eat the food, you're already eating the toxins. But other bacteria only make the toxins when they're in your gut. So if you can, see there's two different pathways, and in one you have a slow onset of food poisoning, and the other one you have a longer onset. And one of my friends got turned into a jellyfish by food poisoning, in the sense that she got food poisoning in Bali, and then her body made antibodies to go and her part of her immune system made antibody chemicals to go and fight the bad guy chemicals. And by a coincidence, over a period of time, she destroyed practically all the joints in her body. Hip joints, knee joints, elbow joints, shoulder joints. Even the hands, she's had to have little bits of plastic in there as her joints. If it wasn't for the joints, she'd be just like an octopus jellyfish type thing.
7: I'd really hate to catch that, because if my joints got destroyed, I'd be distressed.
4: Yeah, the universe is a dangerous place. So the overall answer to your question about the dogs is they've got a very short gut, combined with fast throughput, plus they have effortless vomiting. Slightest hint they don't like something, out it comes.
7: What about the taste buds?
4: Mate, it's got proteins in it. What's not to like? Who cares?
0: Do they have taste buds then?
4: Of course they do.
0: They're tasting things.
4: Ooh, I do not know what their taste buds are. We humans have five different types of taste buds, which are sweet, sour, salt, bitter, and umami. I do not know the taste bud makeup of the dogs. Sorry. But on the other hand,
0: will an evolutionary biologist know that?
4: Oh, yeah, yeah. Especially if you've got some digestive physiology in
0: okay.
4: their
0: well,
4: knowledge.
0: We do have, excuse me, our evolutionary biologist Chris back on the show on Monday, so we can ask him about that. We're also going to follow up. Were we talking about nipples the other week, Dr. Carl?
4: And how they have another
0: Which
4: function besides being depth indicators.
0: Which animals have nipples or some? We're going to get to the bottom of the nipple question with Chris on Monday. 1300 057 222. If you've got a science question for Dr. Carl or Dr. Ella and Dr. Isabel, the question from Alan on the text that I think we can get through this one before the news at 3. Alan wants to know... hang on. Okay, he says it's he didn't want to come on air, but he's sent through a message. Says, it's not easy to define, but I hope you get the gist. Dr. Carl, can you please explain what causes the flickering effect when a TV news program has recorded an electronic sign or when recording a petrol station's electronic price sign as the image being shown on the TV flickers? E.g., the image is not static or clear. It also occurs when seeing electronic images

0: such as the TV camera recording a computer screen. Alan, I understand exactly what you're saying. I pointed my phone at the computer screen earlier to take a photo of something to send to someone, and it was, I mean, it was a static image, so it wasn't flickering, but it looked distorted. So this does sound like it's probably a physics type question, Dr. Carl.
1: It is. We're talking about the stroboscopic effect and a mismatching of refresh rates. So the way that a film camera worked, and the principle's the same, is that you've got the film ready behind the lens. Suddenly, the shutter opens for 1/50th of a second. Light lands on that bit of film. The shutter shuts. It's now in blackness. Then, in the next 50th of a second, that bit of film gets moved on. And then you get the second exposure to the second frame. It shuts, moves on. So you get 25 separate images per second. Now, in cameras nowadays, you've got 25, you've got 30, you've got 50. TV sets are rated 100, 102, and or even 200. And the faster the refresh rate, the sharper the image. However, the camera might be just a little bit off. The TV set might be showing an image at 100.5 frames a second, and a camera's running at 99.5. And so you get a little bit of a mismatch. You can get them syncing up perfectly with regard to, at night, seeing the spokes on a car. Now, to save electricity, light bulbs are not on all the time. They're only on half the time. They go on, they go off, they go on, they go off 50 times a second, and they're only on half the time. Now, imagine that during the brief instant that they're on, a spoke of a wheel is exactly vertical on a car tyre. And then the car rolls down the road, and then at the next 50th of a second, the timing is such that the next spoke is exactly vertical. Well, all the spokes are identical. So as far as you're concerned, they're not moving. Every time you look, you see a spoke in the vertical or 12 o'clock or north part of the compass position. And then, if it's slightly off, you see it begin to rotate forwards or back. For a while, there was a motor vehicle, a Mitsubishi, that had two sets of spokes, one from the centre to halfway out to the rim, and another offset set of spokes. And under the right lighting conditions, you could see the inner ones going clockwise and the outer ones going counterclockwise. So the answer to the question is that you're getting a mismatch of how often the image is being refreshed and how often your recording device is refreshing its internal screen.
0: What did you say that effect is called?
1: It's a mismatch.
0: Oh, you said something strobe something when you said...
1: Oh, the stroboscopic effect.
0: Stroboscopic effect.
1: Yes.
0: That might help Alan look up a little bit more information on that.
1: Of course,
0: what you just described, the spokes moving, looking like they're not moving or moving backwards, I'm trying to think where I've seen that in real life, because I have seen that. Is it at night?
1: Usually at night, because the sun is on all the time.
0: Mm.
1: So you don't normally see it in daytime, but you can see it around a certain flicker rate, which corresponds to what we humans call the flicker fusion rate. If I show you one frame every second, you go, boring. If I show you 10 frames every second, you see it flickering. And you think, oh, it's flickering. If I get up to about 18 to 20, somewhere around there, depending on the brightness, etc., it begins to blur. And suddenly you no longer see individual frames, but you get a continuous reality. It turns out that while we humans have a flicker fusion rate, where individual frames fuse to become seamless reality, while we humans have a flicker fusion rate of about 18 to 20, some eagles have got a flicker fusion rate of 75. And so if they're up high coming down on a bird as a prey, and they're trying to get that bird, and the bird's aware that there's somebody coming for them, and they start to move this way and that, because the eagle has such a high flicker fusion rate, it can maintain accurate and precise vision and do bad things to the poor little bird. Nature is bloody in tooth and claw. I'm sorry.
0: Alan, I hope and I reckon that has probably really very well answered your question. Thank you for sending that one through, because that is something I have wondered when I've seen that effect, not so much on the TV screen, but the other spoke effect that you just described. Dr. Carl, we are already, once again, out of time. Thank you.
1: Thank you very much.
0: We will talk to you next week. We will deal with nipples on Monday when Chris Jolly, evolutionary biologist, joins us, and we'll find out more maybe about tongues and taste buds in different animals. And Ella and Isabel, thank you so much. It was fascinating to learn about your areas of science communication.
2: Oh, thank you so much for having us on. It's been great.
0: And we shall speak again, I hope.
2: Yes, I hope so too.
0: It is coming up to 3 o'clock on 105.7 ABC Darwin and across the territory. If you've got a question for next time Dr. Carly's on, send it through. I didn't even get to Miranda's question about why you need to avoid grapefruit and grapefruit juice on certain medications. So I'll keep that on the list for next time. And I was wondering, after waking up with a really gross mouth this morning, which, look, if you have a few beverages of an evening, that can happen. But I've had a very healthy couple of weeks and, you know, brushed my teeth before bed last night, woke up this morning with just like a gross mouth, and was wondering why that is. So I'll keep that one on the list for next time as well. But if you've got something for next time, give us a call. You can have a chat with Miranda and we'll note that one down for you. It is coming up to 3 o'clock on ABC Radio Darwin and across the territory ahead. We'll get back to our Fizzer Banger vote. Someone's got a Doug Mulray story in relation to Mull of Kintyre. And also, we're staying with food, but food science, why carbs are good for you.
3: Hello, Jess Ong here. The footy is back. Hooray! Go the Dockers, or maybe not. Your home for footy this season is 105.7 ABC Darwin and ABC Sport.

0: Good afternoon. Oliver Chaseling with ABC News. The owners of Claravale Station have been allowed to continue clearing land after the Federal Court of Australia dismissed an urgent application to stop it. Roxanne Fitzgerald has more.
1: The Federal Court has dismissed an urgent bid by the Environment Centre NT to stop land clearing at Claravale Station. The environment organisation launched legal action against the Federal Environment Minister, Murray Watt, in May, seeking a judicial review of his decision not to assess plans for the clearing of 3,000 hectares at the Top End Station. The Environment Centre NT says the area is home to threatened species and alleged the Minister's decision was unlawful. However, Top End Pastoral Company argued clearing had already begun and it would lose $6.6 million in profit if clearing was halted. The federal court found the Environment Centre did have a case, but said its application to halt the clearing was weak.
0: The Home Affairs Minister has defended Australia's border security after the landing of a suspected illegal boat off remote far north Queensland. Kaveh Akbari has more.
2: Witnesses say a dozen or so men came ashore at a remote campsite early on Tuesday morning near the Cape York town of Weipa. Police later arrested a 34-year-old Taiwanese man at a local supermarket. He's been charged with people smuggling and faces a maximum of 20 years in jail. A 30-year-old man has also been detained under the Migration Act pending further inquiries, as authorities are still investigating. Home Affairs Minister Tony Burke has dismissed claims the government has lost control of the nation's northern coastline and has condemned the Senate vote to make public Australia's aerial surveillance contracts, arguing the move threatens national safety.
0: The Christian Brothers religious order has been granted a moratorium on all civil claims against it after arguing it was running out of money to pay victims of abuse. Jessica Kidd reports.
3: The moratorium was granted in the New South Wales Supreme Court this morning after lawyers for the Christian Brothers brought an application last week. In arguing for the moratorium, lawyers for the Christian Brothers said the religious order had around $23 million in cash but was losing about $1.7 million a week since October to victim payouts. The moratorium means all current cases against the Christian Brothers will be paused until a hearing is held to determine how the order's creditors scheme will operate. The court today heard the scheme intends to distribute funds equitably to all creditors, which includes anyone with an abuse claim against the order. That hearing is set down for 2 days in late September.
0: Shadow Health Minister Anne Rustin says the government has been shortchanging older Australians through its algorithm-based assessment tool for at-home support. This morning, the Coalition, Greens and Crossbench passed a bill in the Senate to ensure decisions around older Australians' care are made by a human. But Aged Care Minister Sam Ray also announced the government will change its automatic integrated assessment tool so it can be overridden in extenuating circumstances. Senator Rustin says she's cynical about the minister's timing.
4: Minister Ray knew full well for some weeks that this bill was about to be debated in the Senate, and yet this morning is the morning that he decides to come out and make these comments. So I'm sorry if you think that I'm rather cynical about the timing of them and the sincerity of them.
0: Overseas, at least 8 people have died and more than 56 injured in the latest Russian attacks on Ukraine's capital, Kiev. Drones and missiles struck residential buildings and started a fire in a hotel on a central boulevard. Ukrainian President Volodymyr Zelensky had earlier warned of a possible overnight attack and said he was cutting short an overseas visit to Dublin. Kiev's military administration says about 36 locations across the city have been damaged in the attacks. And American actor Danny Glover says he has been living with Alzheimer's disease for the past 3 years. The 79-year-old says he got the news shortly after he received an honorary Oscar in 2022. Glover is best known for starring in the Lethal Weapon franchise and the 1985 film The Colour Purple. He's told NBC's Lester Holt that while his movements, speech and memories have slowed, he still remains active.
5: But I could live with it, in a sense.
6: Do you fear losing your memories? Is that hard?
5: I'm sure as it advances, things are going to be different and changing.
0: And that's the latest from the ABC Newsroom. There'll be more news in half an hour.
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13: Where it is 3:05 and ahead very shortly. Have you ditched the carbs lately? Try to lose a little bit of maybe that middle-aged spread and you've tried a keto diet, or maybe you just like tried to cut back on bread and pasta and potato and all the good filling foods. Producer Ruby, who's not here today, but we were going to talk about it earlier this week when she was producing. I've got Miranda behind the scenes today. Ruby was telling me that she's got so many friends in her life that have quit carbs and she cannot understand it. Because her words, carbs are life. So we're going to catch up with a nutritionist ahead who has some good news for you, I think, if you agree with Ruby that carbs are life. So stick around for that. If you've got any questions for Emma Beckett, she's a nutritionist at the Australian Catholic University, you can send those through as well. Or give us a call 1300 057 222. Before the news, it was digestion and diets of dogs that was in the spotlight with a question for Dr. Carl about why dogs can like just eat some pretty rank stuff and not die. Dr. Carl said dogs have a very short gut and that helps things that enter and maybe aren't that good for you. They come out really quickly and also they vomit easily. So the risk is lower, but has message to say, I am not sure about a dog's short gut. My Labrador ate a lorikeet and the feathers were in its stool 3 days later. But this sounds like an absolute horror show. When did that happen? This is not good. What penalty did the dog receive? I'm sorry for the loss of your... Oh, no, it wasn't your own lorikeet. Still not good, but I felt like this was a intra-family pet situation. No, it was just a lorikeet. Still sad, still probably not great, but Bart reckons it took 3 days for the feathers to come out the other end. Thank you, Bart. And Miranda popped a message up for me that I've deleted, I think, that did you watch a podcast, listen to a podcast about Bill Bailey, an audiobook, and he told a very funny story about a vet pulling a Sainsbury's shopping bag

so like a plastic grocery bag, out of a dog's bum. Okay, so there you go. What else has gone in one end of the dog and out the other, either quickly or not so quickly? If that's a story you want to tell me this hour, 1-300-057-222 is the afternoon's hotline. You can also call that number to speak in defence of this huge hit from 1978.

0: You're swaying. I bet you're swaying. I'm swaying involuntarily. It was number two in Australia in 1978, the year we achieved self-government. I thought I'll put this to the vote today because I don't know if it stood the test of time. Earlier on, Buzz from the Angels and Territory singing legend Dr. Shelley Morris, they both said, look, it's hard to vote on this one because it was we love Wings and we love Paul and maybe we don't love bagpipes, but it was, you know, was played to death and don't like it. And Fizzer, it is. So Fizz is in the lead, but speaking up in defence of Mull of Kintyre, Paul McCartney and Wings is Brashy from Brekkie on ABC Alice Springs. Hello, Brashy.
1: Liz, good afternoon. Well, I'm on holiday, so
0: make the
1: I've
0: case.
1: Got time to listen to the radio.
0: Make the case because you, my friend, are a lone voice in the wilderness.
1: There's probably no case to be made. It was like the Fernando of 1978. You know, in 76, Fernando was number one on Countdown every Sunday night. 14 weeks, and I think Wings did the same in 78. So people probably feel exactly the same. You know, if I hear Fernando, I have a bit of a visceral reaction, but I just thought someone's got to give some support to Mull of Kintyre. So this is as lukewarm a support as I can give,
0: okay.
1: Liz. But listen to the whole track. If you're in a pub and possibly in Scotland or maybe anywhere, and I dare people not to sing along to Mull of Kintyre if they hear, especially if they were a few pints in.
0: Yes.
1: So, and people, I mean, I have a very mixed relationship with the pipes. My brother played the Highland pipes for years, but we shared a bedroom. So I have a love-hate relationship with the bagpipes.
0: Was he good at the bagpipes?
1: Yeah, he was one of the better players in Western Australia for a long period of time. So, yeah, I've got Scottish parentage, so I do get a bit weepy sometimes with the sound of the pipes, and then I weep because I can't stand it anymore.
0: I think Adam Steele was making a very similar argument that you were before about people singing along to it, or maybe Buzz was, I can't remember, being a song at funerals and raise your glass, and you just it is a song you sing together, and I can hear it and I can feel it. But I can also understand the argument for it was played to death and people reached their limit. So
1: it's also a beautiful part of Scotland.
0: The Mull of Kintyre. What is a mull?
1: Mull of Kintyre, if you look at Scotland, look at the west coast, there's like a finger which sticks out towards Ireland. That's the Mull of Kintyre. Now, my Scottish Gaelic's not good enough to tell you what actually mull is. There's a few mull. There's an island called Mull as well, but I've got no idea what that means. So Mull of Kintyre is peninsula, and it's very pretty, and that's where Sir Paul had his and maybe still has his farm, which he bought after the Beatles. So it is a very pretty spot, as most of Scotland is, unless you like industrial heartland of Glasgow. It's a different story.
0: I was going to give you 2 points if you made a really strong case for it, but I don't know if I
1: can give you one. Can I make a point? You caught me in a very busy time, Liz Travaskis, because I am out in the yard.
0: With a leaf blower?
1: I'm on holidays, and what better way to annoy your neighbours who kept me up all night with their bleeding crackers than to spend the next hour blowing the backyard?
0: Brash, you are a man after my own heart, because I have the same strategy. If there are people next door, not necessarily cracker related, but if there's people partying and I just seething, it's like first thing in the morning next day, that's when you get out the power tools.
1: Beautiful,
0: and even if you don't need them.
1: And some idiot is still letting off crackers. I live in the upper lower north side of Alice Springs, and some idiot continues to let off the crackers about 100 metres away. And I think, you're a deal, mate.
0: Numpties.
1: Complete deal.
0: There is a special place in hell for people who do crackers outside of the designated time. Now that you've brought it up, I was going to give us a cracker break, but I have 3 things that I think would make cracker night better so that more people love it, because I had a really great time last night with my little mate out on the street. Like, all the neighbours were out. It was a beautiful community atmosphere. I met neighbours I hadn't met. The young boys were just like, they had the firecracker fever, like there was testosterone and adrenaline, and it was intense but fun. But these are my 3 changes I would make if I was in charge.
1: Okay.
0: Number one, the crackers would not be set off on the beach. That's not an issue you have there in Alice, but I think that's just stupid. I know it looks pretty, but, you know, you cannot protect the marine wildlife if that's the case. Number two, there should be a levy, which I thought there was, but actually I'm not sure, but there should be a levy for the cleanup. So if you can afford to waste your money on crackers, you can chip in financially for the cleanup. That's
1: absolutely.
0: Number two. Number three, cracker night should go from 7 till 9 p.m.
1: Yeah. Isn't
0: long
1: it
0: enough.
1: Supposed to finish at 10 or 11?
0: No, it's 11. It's 11, yeah. And there's absolutely no reason it needs to go until 11 o'clock at night. Everyone should be in bed by then.
1: What? Question.
0: Unless
1: I'm sure
0: cracker night's
1: people
0: on a weekend, and then you can go until 11.
1: Surely people have answered this question today, but why can't people who let off their crackers, like I live near the North Side Oval, it was littered with rubbish this morning, and, you know, well, carcasses of fireworks or what do you want to call them. Why can't people just pack up after them? You know, like you go on a barbecue, you go on a picnic, you clean up after yourself, but not on cracker night.
0: It's hard
1: you go
0: and because leave it's
1: the
0: dark.
1: Carcasses everywhere.
0: It is.
1: You have a head torch. There's a head torch. Get a head torch and find your carcasses.
0: Yeah. Well, again, that's why there should be a levy to help with the cleanup, or maybe reduce the amount of waste that people create because there's a levy. Yeah. Just tighten it up a bit, but make it a bit better. Like maximize, cracker maxing, we'll call it.
1: Question. I know you're going to play a track instead of Mullavkin Tile.
0: At this stage, it's looking like that.
1: What track will that be? Do you reckon?
0: Should we say Mullavkin Tire? Look, should we make the call now? It's a fizzer.
1: Well, you've made the call, I'm sure.
0: I think we've made the call. It's a fizzer.
1: Yeah.
0: So
1: what about the Saints Know Your Product? No?
0: Is that night from 1978? What I had...
1: 77,
0: okay, no, it's got to be 78. This is what I had up my sleeve was Staying Alive from the Bee Gees.
1: Overplayed.
0: Or Love is in the Air, John Paul Young.
1: Oh, talk about a song boring as
0: BS. I know, this is 78 though.
1: Boring.
0: Samantha
1: That's
0: sang
1: terrible.
0: Emotion. What about Samantha sang Emotion, which
1: well,
0: sounds like the Bee Gees because it was written by the Bee Gees.
1: Written by Barry Gibb, yeah. And there was a point in the US charts where the top five spots was Samantha sang. There was one of the other Gibb brothers. Andy was in the charts and the other two parts of the charts were taken up with the Bee Gees. So they made a few quid.
0: Actually, Miranda's just suggested Boney M.
1: Oh, go with Boney M. Come on.
0: There's
1: Which
0: two.
1: One?
0: There were two in the top 25 songs that year. Rivers of Babylon and... yep. Miranda just started dancing it.
1: Either of those Boney M songs would be crackers.
0: I think... I don't know how I'm going to decide. Now you've got to vote which one of those you want to hear from before 4 o'clock. Brashy, when are you back on the airwaves?
1: I'm back on air on Tuesday. Chairman Will Regan's looking after things for the Alice Springs listeners, but all good holidays must come to an end.
0: All right. Well, enjoy the rest of them and go and blow some power tools in of the neighbours. Stuart Brashy was here to vote banger for Mullavkin Tire, but what's happened instead is the opposite. And we have deemed that it's a fizzer, and I'm not going to play it for you in full unless there is an overwhelming surge of votes that, because I can be swayed unless there's an overwhelming surge of votes on this front. Tracy and Alice has some thoughts. Hello, Tracy.
2: Hey, how you going, Liz?
0: You're sticking with fizzer for Mullavkin Tire?
2: Oh, for sure. I'm with Brashy. Yeah. And also I have that little bit of spew in my mouth when I hear Fernando, but then I do that with any ABBA song. I'm just not a fan at all.
0: Yeah.
2: But no, Mullup song gets a big no for me.
0: Okay. Well, no one's like begging me to play it, so I think that's it. We're just going to bin it.
2: Well, I think that sort of says something, doesn't
0: Literal
2: it?
0: Literal fizzer. We've lit the cracker. It didn't take off, and we're dousing it in a bit of water and throwing it in the rubbish bin today. Well, in that case, Boney M? Bee Gees?
2: Oh, no.
0: What do you reckon?
2: No. They're heebie-jeebies, no.
0: Okay. Did you do Cracker Night, Tracy?
2: No, I worked and then came home and nursed my dog. Although she was pretty good, I thought she'd be worse than what she was, but she's a brave girl, my Roxy.
0: What do you think of my three things that would make Craconite better? Not on the beach, a levy for the cleanup, and it only goes from 7 till 9.
2: Yes, and huge fines, blowing up somebody's place who blows up firecrackers out of Craconite time.
0: Yeah. Yeah, there should be big fines. There's not a big enough of a deterrent for the numpties. Tracy, have a lovely afternoon. It is 20 past three on ABC Radio Darwin and across the territory. Mull of Kintyre, despite being the second biggest song in Australia in 1978, the year that the territory achieved self-government, which is why I'm spending a little bit more time there musically today. Don't tell Paul McCartney, but the people have spoken and it's a fizzer. I'm not playing any more of it this afternoon. So I need to somehow figure out which song we're playing instead. You've heard a few suggestions. Text in if there's any of those that you'd like to hear. 0487991057. But next, carbs. Why you should not put them in the bin. Our carbs life. Why we're not giving up on them. That's after Together in Electric Dreams.

0: I mean, a banger for just before 4 o'clock. A few ideas coming through. I'll get to those ahead after the latest news headlines at 3:30. But before that, how good are carbs? What are your favourite carbs? I've recently discovered the beauty of potatoes. I don't know why it's taken me my whole adult life to realise how good a potato is. But what about a burger and a big, fresh bun made of bread, not mushrooms, or a bowl of pasta or a lasagna? Producer Ruby earlier this week was telling me that her friends have all quit carbs. And she's like, I don't understand it because carbs are life. And I know often carbs are maligned when it comes to probably a little bit of weight loss, but how important are they? And what happens if we stop eating them and don't eat enough of them? Emma Beckett is a nutritionist at the Australian Catholic University. Emma, are carbs life or are carbs in the bin?
1: Carbs are life in so many different ways. Carbs are often part of our joy food, which I think is what producer Ruby is getting at. But carbs are also part of the energy that we need to get through our daily life. And yes, we can get that energy from other macronutrient sources, from our proteins and our fats, but not in as accessible way. And so it is really good for us to keep some carbs in our diet.
0: Tell me more about carbs being our joy food, because we're all about finding the joy here on the afternoon show. And if we're doing that via carbs, that is good news.
1: So sometimes those associations are learned. Sometimes we've, grown to like particular foods as our comfort foods, and those are often carbohydrate-dense foods. But it also makes sense from a long-term evolutionary point of view that if we didn't have carbohydrates, we wouldn't have had enough energy to function and seek out other foods and, do all the functions of daily living. And so it makes absolute sense that we are wired, that our taste buds, our sweet taste receptors are wired to help us enjoy those carbs. Now, that can be difficult in times like today, where it's easy to access lots of carbohydrate-rich foods, and so we do sometimes need to practice moderation. But just because something tastes good, it doesn't mean it's blanket bad for us and we need to quit it wholesale.
0: Remind us what a carb is.
1: So carbohydrates are a macronutrient, so they're a nutrient that's broken down to release energy. And typically we talk about carbs as though they're a food group, but they are a nutrient, and each of our foods that we're going to eat with carbs in them will have a different type of carb, which we call different qualities of carbs, and they'll have different things coming together. So a carb can be anything from our sugars, our added sugars and our free sugars in drinks, through to our dietary fiber. So not all carbs are created equal.
0: If you were to restrict your carbohydrates, even the good ones, seriously, what is that going to have an impact on your fiber? That sounds like that's not a good thing to do.
1: Yeah, so very often what happens is when people go on a low-carb diet, they want to quit the refined sugars and the added sugars, and they end up quitting or reducing their fiber intake as well. And so that's something that we want to be really careful with, that we don't just say, let's quit carbs. Let's talk about, how do we skew the carb intake back towards that higher carbohydrate quality so we don't end up, throwing the baby out with the bathwater.
0: So what are the high quality carbohydrates that we need, and what are we getting from them especially?
1: Yeah, so your high quality carbohydrates are going to be the ones that are high in dietary fiber and high in things like resistant starch. And these are going to often include things that we call prebiotics. And those are our bacteria foods. So they're the food that our gut bacteria are going to ferment and produce all of the good things that help our microbiome support our health. So they're the carbs that we're going to get from our fruits, vegetables, whole grains, legumes, even, carbs that are in dairy. But when we're talking about the carbs we want to be reducing, they're the carbs that come in the discretionary foods. So they're your added sugars, your free sugars, so sugars in drinks, and, anything that's going to be that excess sugar. So the overall message is carbs themselves are not bad. We just want to think if we want to eat for health, we want to think about the amount we're eating overall and the types that we're choosing.
0: It's funny to me because I think people know, because we hear it, that your gut health is important, even if we can't articulate exactly why that is. Gut health is important, and people do things like eat fermented foods to improve their gut health.

0: health and the microbiome, but you also need those, you need carbohydrates for and fiber for good gut health, don't you?
1: Yeah, so there's no use eating those probiotics and those fermented foods if we're just throwing them down there to die. So we need to feed them as well. And the dietary fiber is part of doing that. We also have some bacteria in our gut that do digest those more refined carbohydrates. And if we start quitting carbohydrates, they die. And so then when we start eating carbs again, because most people can't stick to a low carb diet for long, those bacteria are not there to help you anymore. That means you're taking on more of that energy for yourself.
0: So the remind us of this very important piece of the puzzle and that symbiotic relationship between the prebiotics and the probiotics. A probiotic is your fermented stuff, your kimchi and your kefir and your, what else, your little Yakult drinks, all of those types of things in your yogurt. Are they the probiotics?
1: Yeah, so the probiotics are the live bacteria that once they are eaten in large enough amounts can colonize in our gut and have a health benefit. And then prebiotics are, they're often dietary fibers and they can be other things that come in those foods as well. Lots of our bioactive compounds can act as prebiotics. They are what those bacteria ferment. So they're basically bacteria food, and then the bacteria release the good things, which turns into the idea of gut health is good for you that you mentioned earlier.
0: Mm, but if you don't eat fiber and carbohydrates, you don't have the other piece of the puzzle.
1: You could easily be messing that up if you are avoiding your carbohydrates, yes. And if you're eating lots of protein instead, then those proteins can start getting fermented in the gut, and then that can have consequences for health that are not necessarily good ones.
0: If you are thinking, maybe I don't have enough fiber, carbohydrates, I'm missing all of those things from my diet because I've swung too hard in the other way, what should people be including in their diet, Emma?
1: So look for your complex carbohydrates. Those are the high quality carbohydrates. They're in your whole grain foods, your legumes, your fruits, vegetables, and even in our dairy foods as well. So if you're looking at the foods that are in the Guide to Healthy Eating in the core food groups, those ones are going to be carbohydrates that are going to be supporting you holistically. When you're looking in foods that are in the discretionary food group, they're the ones where always told to eat less of because they've got, you know, high sugar and high fat and, you know, high sodium, those kinds of things. If they're carbohydrates in there, then those are not the ones we're encouraging for health. But of course, there is room to have those in your diet just for the, you know, joyful.
0: Just
1: purposes.
0: As a sometimes food. Dr. Emma Beckett, it's great to catch up with you. Thank you for your expertise. She's a senior lecturer in nutrition at the Australian Catholic University. Carbs are life. They are joy. They are good for your gut health as well, and they just taste good, don't they? It is 28:24 on 105.7 ABC Darwin and across the territory. Ahead in the next half hour, we're going to kick off NAIDOC Week celebrations. 50 years of deadly is the theme this year, and there's a fun community event on this weekend that I need to remind you of. It's a big event as part of NAIDOC here in Darwin. But first, Oliver Chaseling's here with the latest news headlines. Good afternoon.
2: Good afternoon, Liz. Making news, the federal court has dismissed an urgent bid by the Environment Centre NT to stop land clearing at Clara Vale Station. The environment organisation launched legal action against the federal Environment Minister Murray Watt in May, seeking a judicial review of his decision not to assess plans for the clearing of 3,000 hectares at the Top End Station. The Environment Centre NT says the area is home to threatened species and alleged the minister's decision was unlawful. Top End Pastoral Company argues that clearing had already begun and it would lose $6.6 million in profits if clearing was halted. The federal court found the Environment Centre did have a case but said its application to halt the clearing was weak. And the CEO of the Barkly Regional Council says the region is underfunded by nearly $3 million across its remote communities, with escalating maintenance costs for ageing infrastructure causing major concern. Last week, a delegation from the council travelled to Canberra to appear before a parliamentary inquiry examining local government funding and sustainability. There, they called for an urgent funding injection. And the Northern Territory Fire and Emergency Services have said thank you to Territorians for celebrating Territory Day safely. Last night, the fire service said crews responded to 159 incidents across the NT, with a majority of people who lit fireworks doing so responsibly. St John Ambulance has said there were 6 injuries, including to a 4-year-old child, but all were minor. Fire and Emergency Services Commissioner Stephen Sewell, in a statement, gave his thanks to firefighters, volunteers and all frontline personnel for their efforts last night. More news at 4.
0: Did you get in amongst it last night?
2: A little bit. We've got a 2-year-old who decided he doesn't like fireworks this year.
0: Yeah, liked them previously.
2: Liked them last year, doesn't
0: so
2: like them this
0: year. So this is interesting. I think there's a Territory children, especially, this won't be an experience in any parenting book because it's unique to the Territory. I think they like them when they're about 1. Mm-hmm. First time Archie slept through the night was Territory Day 9 years ago. First time he slept through the
2: Congrats,
0: night.
2: Congrats, Archie.
0: And then he didn't mind it. And then he had a few things that frightened him a little bit. And then he's hated it. Didn't want to do it. Really freaked out by it. And I was fully supportive on his need to not participate. And yesterday he was like, nah, I want to have a crack. And we had crackers. And we went out on the street. And we were with the neighbours. And there were 3 boys around his age, and there was testosterone and adrenaline and
2: bubbling beneath the surface. Yeah.
0: And they had the absolute best time. And I've been a bit I think there are ways to make it better. I think you can always improve. I think we can crack a max.
2: I think if they're quite close, it's very light.
0: Well, there's 2 things with that. If you're driving through the streets when it's happening, terrifying, because you don't know if someone's just a kid's lit a thing on the road in front of you, they run off. Are you about to get blown up? That's really frightening. And if your car gets hit by something, that's no good. But if you're the one setting them off, it's less frightening, I reckon. But my idea, and I'm surprised not to have a flood of texts in support of this, because I thought this was just a brilliant idea. There's no reason you should start at 6. It's not yet dark. Waste of time. There's no reason it needs to go until 11 o'clock at night. None whatsoever. 7 until 9. Just get it over and done with. I think that would make cracker night better. And then, because it's a school night. I know it's school holidays, but it's a weeknight. Okay. You think it should go until 11's too late? 10?
2: They're going off until 1 a.m. anyway.
0: So I know, but they do tend to. It's sort of like the last, after 11, it starts to sound like, you know, when you've got the last few kernels in the popcorn bag in the microwave and you think it's done, and then there's just like pop, pop, pop, pop. it quietens down after 11.
2: Yeah, not on my street. It didn't.
0: Okay. All right. No one's like, Liz, I'm starting a petition for 7 till 9 for Cracker Night. Unless you want to, let me know. Thank you, Oliver. He will be back with more news for you at 4. It is 22 to 4 right now on ABC Radio Darwin and across the Territory. Got to pick a banger from 1978 to finish up with. Someone's texted in to say, Leo Sayer runs rings around them all. Did Leo have a big hit in 78, though? That's the only criteria here at this stage, since we have binned Mull of Kintyre from Paul McCartney and Wings. Someone else says anything from Lynyrd is a banger. So Lynyrd Skynyrd. Brash's suggestion, even though he called to vote banger for the song, we agreed that probably wasn't going to get there. So he suggested as an alternative the Saints Know Your Product from 1978, which was what Glenn has suggested as well. Glenn also had a song from Blondie. I can't remember what that one was, but I think Miranda's had a look for it. And just on the Mull of Kintyre discussion, someone's texted in to say, can somebody tell me what a mull is? And yes, I would still like to know an answer to that. So if we've got any Scots listening, Scottish Connor, not back in the building. He will be back next week, I think, on Brekkie with Jess Ong in the Top End. But we need to know what a mull is, this person says on the text. Crazy Scots, they toss logs in the air, haggis invention and man dresses. I like haggis. Deep-fried haggis is a favourite of mine. I've got a bit of Scottish heritage. Don't know what a mull is, though. If you do, 1300 057 222. Ahead, we're going to kick off our NAIDOC Week celebrations. 50 years of deadly is the theme this year.

0: And I want to find out from some locals what that means to them. 50 years of deadly, reflecting on 50 years of NAIDOC, but also that word deadly. What is deadly and what does it mean to you? We're going to talk a bit about that ahead and let you know about a big carnival that's happening on Sunday for NAIDOC week. But look, I said it was in the bin and I wasn't going to play it anymore, but I did want to share with you an interview from Countdown with Molly Meldrum, of course, in 1977. I think it was December of 1977 before the new Wings album was released, featuring the new song where Paul was doing things a little bit differently. He and Linda and the gang had a chat with Molly. They were being a little bit facetious, I would suggest, in this interview, but here they are, taking you back to 1978.
1: Now, when is that album going to come out?
2: New year, next year, 1978.
1: Mm-hmm.
2: That'll be 1979 for you.
1: Right.
2: Well, it's upside down. Yeah, right. 1978, Mr. Meldrum.
1: 1977 for us.
2: 1977.
1: And what, is there a working title or is there a title yet?
2: No.
1: No.
2: And album.
1: And there's a new single called Mull of Kintyre.
2: That's it, yeah.
1: Right.
2: Mull of Kintyre.
1: And what's it's a double A. A girl's school is on the other
2: girl's
1: side.
2: School, yeah.
1: Right. Now, with Mull of Kintyre, it's sort of a bit different because of the bagpipes in it.
2: Hey.
1: And a lot of people say that it's that you're getting back to sort of ballads and that.
2: Oh, yeah.
1: Yeah?
3: Did you get away from them there?
2: Well, I don't know. I've never got away from them.
1: No, but I mean a really lengthy ballad like that. You know?
2: Oh, good.
1: Well, it is a bit different from the...
2: Yes, well, I'll accept that, Mr. Meldrum.
1: Yeah, can you tell us a bit about that?
3: Tell him?
2: Actually, all it was I kind of realised that most Scottish tunes are old tunes.
1: Mm.
2: People do, you know, and they kind of just revamp all the old ones. Most of those kind of old ballads you like, you know. So I thought I'd have a go at trying to write a new one. So I got together with Dennis here. Waltz time ballad.
4: It's a waltz.
2: Waltz time ballad, if ever I saw one.
1: Mm-hmm.
2: So we got together and you know, saw if we could kind of write one, and that's what came out.
1: And was that done in the time you were doing the album, or
2: yeah.
1: Want to be on the album?
2: Yes, it was.

right, that's enough. It's a very funny interview to watch. You probably don't get so much of it from the recording there, but watching it, Paul and Linda and whoever else was there, they were not taking Molly's interview seriously at all. What did they say? It's called up the bum or something. Paul McCartney in Wings, Mal Kintyre is in the bin, but we need someone to call and tell us exactly what a mull is. Please, if you are from Scotland, you can probably help. 1-300-057-222. It's 17 to 4. Talk to me. This is Olivia Dean.

0: It's Olivia Dean, Man I Need on ABC Darwin, and Across the Territory, Man I Need at 13:24. On the text, Liz, a mull is a hill in old lingo, but modern is similar to the Strait of Hormuz. I don't know what that means. I understand hill. The next bit of that text confuses me. We might have to get to the bottom of that one tomorrow. Right now, it is time to celebrate 50 years of deadly, kicking off for our celebrations for NAIDOC Week, which officially launches on Sunday. And to celebrate on Sunday, the 7th annual Deadly Cup at Richardson Park, the Rugby League Carnival. And to tell us all about it and to invite you along to celebrate is Sean Taripara. He is the convener. He's an Aboriginal health practitioner and director of the Deadly Vision Centre. Sean, hello.
1: Hey, good afternoon, Liz. Thanks very much.
0: I haven't spoken to you since last year.
1: It's been a whole year. Where's the year gone?
0: And gearing up for another NAIDOC Week celebration, 50 years of Deadly. I want to talk about what that means to you in a moment. But for those who are not familiar with the big carnival on Sunday, what's it all about and what are you inviting everyone along to?
1: Well, the Deadly Cup Rugby League Carnival, it's more than just rugby league. It's one of the Northern Territory's largest NAIDOC Week celebrations. And it's really where sport, culture, health and community all come together in one place.
0: And what's happening on Sunday?
1: Well, it's completely free. It's a free event. We've got 10 junior teams, Indigenous All-Stars, playing Territory All-Stars. But in addition to the on-field action, we've got all these amazing things happening. We've got a health expo, cultural activities, our Deadly Health Walkabout. We're doing in partnership with Dunalutuba Health Services. We've got about 24 health exhibitors down, all talking to community, offering health screening, connecting people with services. And so there's a heap of activities happening. But of course, we've also got competitions, prizes. The real one that's got a buzz in community at the moment is the Blatchang competition, the annual Deadly Blatchang.
0: Yes, this is where the Blatchang competition's been happening for more than the 7 years that the Deadly Rugby League Carnival has been happening. But this is where you will now find it within the cup on Sunday. Does that mean the Blatchang has been made? The people have made their Blatchang for Sunday?
1: We're still getting entries.
0: Yeah. You don't just make it in a day, do you?
1: No. It's a bit of a process. But, the entries this year, we're judging it a little bit differently. So we've got the judges looking at the entries and tasting and critiquing the entries Saturday afternoon. And then the finalists will then be available for community to taste and vote on that on the Sunday afternoon.
0: People's choice.
1: Mob's choice.
0: You haven't done that?
1: We haven't done that before, no.
0: And so this means also that people who haven't tried Blatchang before
1: come along and
0: can
1: taste it.
0: Get into
1: it. Vote.
0: Are you going to have enough? Who gets to taste it? Anyone who's there?
1: Anyone that's there, first in, best dressed.
0: Yeah. Okay. So what time's that happening on Sunday?
1: So the
0: Blatchang tasting.
1: The tasting itself will be 12:30, and that's going to be alongside the Deadly Cook-Up, where we've got Darwin Indigenous Men's Service serving all these amazing local dishes made by our local legends. They've all got their different take on a different dish, and they're down there showcasing that. Even a bit of a cooking demonstration.
0: Can you tell me more about this? Who are the legends? What are they cooking? What are the flavours?
1: Oh, wow. We've got a chicken vermicelli. This fella, Carl Briscoe, he reckons he's got the deadliest chicken vermicelli, or chicken samur, depending on where you come from. But he reckons he's got the deadliest chicken vermicelli in Darwin, in the whole of Northern Australia. Mm. But I tell him, just calm down, bro. It's Darwin. Okay, I'll give you that. But we've also got Peter Palencia. He's bringing along a pork dish. And we've got a couple of other fellas doing a curry buffalo. Curry chicken, curry goose. I'm getting hungry now just myself. But it's enough to taste culture. Mm. And those fellas will be down there sharing stories about where they learnt their recipes, how they apply that new recipe in this modern age, and their local twist on what those family recipes.
0: Because that's what it's all about, isn't it? It's where this stuff comes from and the stories behind it and the family as well.
1: Family
0: that's
1: recipes.
0: Part of it. Who's the reigning champ for the...
1: Well, interestingly,
0: is it my friend Mark...
1: Mark Motlop.
0: Motlop.
1: Well, he's been one of the winners in the past, but we often get different entries, people just trying it. Some of the things that we ask entrants is, you know, where did you learn and how long have you been making this dish? And we had a recipe last year that was over 90 years old, passed down through different generations. And you know, over the years, that's all been crafted and mastered. But, yeah, it's all through family.
0: Who had the 90-year-old recipe?
1: Oh, I can't remember their name.
0: Find out. I want to talk to them.
1: Yeah, okay. All
0: pretty right. Much every person you just mentioned, I'd love to speak to on the show next week when they don't
1: Yeah, yeah. Let's get them
0: find
1: on.
0: Out about the stories behind these recipes. You can taste the recipes and the history at the cup on Sunday at Richardson Park, of all places.
1: Yeah, we're going
0: Tell
1: back to Richardson
0: about this.
1: Park.
0: What's happening?
1: So it isn't just another sporting ground. For many Aboriginal and Torres Strait Islander families across Darwin, this is where they grew up, where lifelong friendships were formed, and where families gathered every weekend. And so many generations have played down there. And so this Sunday, it presents an opportunity to reconnect them with the rugby league community, hear their stories, but importantly, create an opportunity for this next generation to develop memories down there as well, creating that memories and having them contribute to the Deadly Cup Carnival.
0: It's going to be an amazing day on Sunday from 10:30. It is a free community event. There will be thousands of people there. It's one of the biggest events for NAIDOC Week here in Darwin, around 200 players, 5 junior representative divisions. There's the Indigenous All-Stars versus the Territory All-Stars teams and heaps of exhibitions and the Deadly Cook-Up as well. Sean, 50 years of Deadly. What is the theme and what does Deadly, what does that mean to you?
1: I was reflecting on this a little bit, but, you know, for me, 50 years of Deadly is about recognising the generations of Aboriginal and Torres Strait Islander people who stood strong, who ensured that our voices were heard, who protected and maintained culture, and also built a legacy for these next generations and created the opportunities that a lot of us younger Aboriginal and Torres Strait Islander people today we all enjoy. And so it's really, the Deadly Cup is about honouring them. And this whole week really is about honouring and celebrating all of those people, because none of us got here on our own. We all stand on the shoulders of giants. And so, you know, this NAIDOC theme is about recognising, appreciating and celebrating those that really paved the way for us.
0: Oh, good on you, Sean. Well, we'll see you down there on Sunday for some rugby league and some blachang.
1: Oh, yeah. Can't wait. Look forward to it. See you, Bob.
0: Nice to see you. It is 7:24 on ABC Darwin and across the territory. We'll find out what's on your drive home with Nat and Adam ahead very shortly, but we've got to get a banger on from 1978. Before we do, because we put Mull of Kintyre in the bin, Paul McCartney and Wings, Don't Anyone Tell Sir Paul. We are going for Boney M, which came in, was like in the top 25 of songs in Australia that year. Rivers of Babylon was a bit higher, but for some reason, both Miranda and I were feeling like a little bit of Rasputin on ABC Radio Darwin and across the territory.

0: But when his drinking, lusting, and his hunger for power became known to more and more people, the demands to do something about this outrageous man became louder and louder.
1: Did we succeed in picking a banger for you in place of Mull of Kintyre, which was such a fizzer that even when Brashy called to vote for it being a banger, he ended up agreeing that we should just not play it out in full. Adam, how do you feel about what's happened since last you were here?
2: Oh, this is not the banger.
1: Look, no one suggested it. Someone said, "Baby, It's You" by Promises. Brashy wanted the Saints, "Know Your Product."
2: Exactly.
1: But for some reason, Miranda and I went Boney M. for a 1978 banger. Now,
2: Brashy, I'm going to do your bidding straight after the news. We're going to play Saints for
1: okay.
2: You.
1: Keep the good times rolling. Nat Tenchich in Alice Springs. I don't know if you've been keeping an ear on the debate this afternoon whether Mull of Kintyre was a fizzer or a banger. Nat? Oh no, hang on. Here we
3: What's
1: go. Hello. Hello.
3: Hello. Hi. What is that?
1: Mull of Kintyre. I'm not going to play it again. I've played it enough. Paul McCartney in Wings. Nah, it doesn't matter.
3: Oh, sorry.
1: Rasputin, wow. Bonnie M. You're enjoying the tunes?
3: Absolutely.
1: Yeah.
3: This one is a banger. Every time I think about this, and again, you know, not knowing what Mull of Kintyre is, knowing what this is, I think of the Xbox Kinect, like Just Dance danced.
1: I don't know that. And I won't know it from you being in Alice Springs because you can't show me
3: That's
1: right
3: it,
1: now.
3: I can't.
1: What are you talking about on the drive home this afternoon?
3: I'm talking to Shannon Knoll after this.
1: Oh, Knollsy!
3: I've got Knollsy on the show. He's coming to Alice Springs to play the Masters Games, not to compete, although he apparently has been asked to compete in the AFL in the past, which is really adorable. Mm. Now he's just coming to play some tunes, which is really great. He's working
1: Does
3: on a new
1: have
3: album.
1: Any other tune?
3: He's working on a new album. And he's got heaps of tunes.
1: Lift, I want to find
3: drive.
1: Out.
3: Come
1: Do
3: on.
1: You know, have you ever seen this weird internet phenomenon where people troll him in the comments section and there's this certain language that people use in their comments? Do you know this? Yeah. I've been wanting to know for like decades where that comes from. So if you can investigate that, I'd be most appreciative.
3: I'll do my best.
1: Nat Tenchich with you for the drive home with Knollsy on ABC Alice Springs. Adam, what do you got for us?
2: The federal government's pushing through gambling advertising reform today. 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One of the federal shadow spokespeople will be your guest after four. We'll also have the Lord Mayor of Darwin. Just how much tax revenue does the government get out of the fireworks sell and then make the council clean up the fireworks? Lord Mayor after four as well.
1: Adam and Nat with you for the drive home. Thank you for the fun times together over the last 2.5 hours. I'll be back with you tomorrow at 1:30.
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7: Good afternoon. Oliver Chaseling with ABC News. Greens Senator Sarah Hanson-Young says Australia's social media ban for under-16s has been a failure from the start. The government is proposing increased powers for the eSafety Commissioner and the doubling of maximum penalties for tech companies who fail to comply with the ban. The Coalition and Greens yesterday teamed up to send the bill to an 8-week inquiry. Senator Hanson-Young says teenagers are not safer as a result of the current social media age restrictions.
8: It is the government's lack of willingness to hit the social media companies where it hurts. And that's their toxic algorithms. That's their use of people's data that they make money and huge profits off. You've got to hit them at their business model.
7: Queensland police are investigating the overnight death of a man at Bracken Ridge on Brisbane's north side. The 36-year-old was reportedly armed with a screwdriver and causing a disturbance at a tavern on Barrett Street around 8 o'clock. Police say he was restrained by staff and members of the public but lost consciousness. Officers did CPR, however, he couldn't be revived. Police have arrested a man for his alleged role in Melbourne's so-called alcohol wars. Ethan Seideman reports.
9: Police set up a special operation in April to investigate a spate of arson attacks on Melbourne hospitality venues. They believe teenagers have been hired through encrypted messaging apps to carry out attacks on behalf of unknown criminal groups. Police have been investigating a username they believe has been used to hire some of the teenagers. It's led to the arrest of a 19-year-old man from Cranbourne. He was allegedly found with 4 mobile phones, a baton, and 4 bank cards not in his name. He's due to face court next month. More than 50 people have been arrested since April, but police still don't have a clear motive for the attacks.
7: New KPMG analysis shows Australian homeowners have faced greater mortgage pressure in the past 2 years than their older counterparts did when rates soared to around 17% back in the 1980s. Sydney father Kenrick Thompson says his parents had a higher interest rate but only borrowed around $100,000, so repayments were a far lower proportion of their income.
10: All of the baby boomer and even Gen X had those higher interest rates. If they were able to pay just a tiny bit more than their minimum repayment every month, they're actually seeing more benefit than a millennial and a Gen Z that's got much lower interest rates because the amount they've borrowed is so much more.
7: Overseas, Ukrainian officials say Russian strikes on the capital, Kyiv, have killed at least 2 people and injured 16 more. William Howard Evans reports.
11: Writing on Telegram, Kyiv's mayor says Moscow has targeted the city with drones and missiles overnight. They have hit residential buildings and a hotel on a central boulevard, triggering a fire. Earlier, intelligence about the imminent attack prompted Ukrainian President Volodymyr Zelensky to cut his trip to Dublin short as he warned his residents to take shelter. Many quickly moved to metro stations as a result. Russia and Ukraine have intensified their attacks on each other in recent weeks, with Ukraine's long-range drone campaign against military sites and energy facilities triggering severe fuel shortages.
7: A dozen young Afghans who tried to reach Europe in January say they were beaten and stripped by Turkish border guards before being stranded in the snow. They say they were part of a larger group of migrants who were forced from eastern Turkey towards Iran in sub-zero temperatures. The men and boys say at least 70 people froze to death. When approached for comment, Turkish authorities did not specifically address the migrants' allegations. But the foreign ministry says border forces follow international law and provide detained, undocumented migrants with food, water and medical care. And to sport, the Socceroos are aiming to make history and become the first Australian team to win a FIFA Men's World Cup game in the knockout stage. The team has relocated to Dallas, where they will face Egypt on Saturday at 4 a.m. Australian Eastern Standard Time. Midfielder Ajdin Rustic says the tournament has already produced some surprise results and he believes there's no reason the Socceroos can't continue their run.
12: Football is a game of 90 minutes and anything can happen. And coming out of the group, it means they can go to 120 in penalties. So, look, everything's possible. We've seen it before and I believe we can do something special also.
7: That's the latest from the ABC Newsroom. More news at 4:30.
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22: I think that the joy that comes from fireworks is terrific. They need to be done safely, obviously. There were accidents. These can be dangerous.
2: The Prime Minister being pushed by former Darwin journalist, now host of ABC Breakfast on your TV, James Glenday, about fireworks. PM says he loves the crackers. Wonder how you've recovered from the day we blow stuff up. Question for you today. How much revenue does the Northern Territory government make from the sale of fireworks? And how much of that cash is used to help pay for the cleanup? Or is it just all absorbed by the councils and you, the ratepayer? 1300 057 222. In politics, it's now 3 years since the late Labor MP Peter Murphy called on the Albanese government to ban gambling advertising, saying that it was grooming children and young people to gamble. The ALP today trying to push through Parliament regulations to limit gambling ads during primetime TV and radio. You might say fair enough. Critics argue this could spell the end of free to air television. The legislation has, well, it's not being supported by very many other people in Parliament. You're going to hear from the federal opposition in just a moment. And we might as well go overseas because it's a huge weekend in the United States, particularly in New York, where there appears to be preparations underway for a huge event. No, I'm not talking about America's 250th birthday. Although, have you seen the banners, the huge banners with Trump's face that have been draped over buildings celebrating the 250th anniversary? That's different, though. What I'm alluding to is the wedding is... There's a wedding, apparently, between pop star Taylor Swift and her fiancé, Travis Kelce. I think it's going to be on Saturday. No one knows where it will happen. There's speculation it'll be a Madison Square Garden or the MSG, as it's known. Then there's speculation that's a decoy and...
0: I have heard so many different things. I mean, listen...
2: No. I can't care. I can't care about it. Still can't care about it. Just get married, would you? Let's go to something you may care about, gambling advertising. Is the government barking up the wrong tree by focusing on the traditional media of TV and radio?
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2: It is 4:08. The federal government has introduced its gambling reforms to Parliament 3 years, as I said, after the Murphy report released by the late Labor MP Peter Murphy. The Communications Minister, Annika Wells, today said the bill would introduce meaningful and impactful reforms. But there's a fair bit of criticism coming from all directions towards the government, from the Greens, from the crossbench, and from the coalition. Simon Kennedy is the opposition spokesperson for finance. Mr. Kennedy, welcome to the program. The bill will limit TV and radio ads only during certain times, and it creates an opt-out feature for online platforms. What's the issue you've got with the bill?
1: There's a lot of issues, and it's not just me, the Labor backbenchers speaking up. Let me give you an example. Right now, if you stream TV on your app, because of this legislation, you'll receive gambling ads at halftime. Any unscheduled breaks, if someone gets an injury, you don't get that today. This legislation will actually make it worse for millions of Australians. I just got back from America. You can live open carry an AK-47 in South Carolina, but you can't see a gambling ad. The day I got back, we watched Australia versus Paraguay. My 10-year-old was served with a Bet365 ad, walking through all the odds. I've met with the families of suicide victims. I had a teacher myself as a year 12 student who I lent money to, who was a friend for 20 years, and I saw gambling take everything from him.
2: Well, let's go to that story, because I think that really hits home. Tell me about when you were in high school as a student yourself when this happened. Well, what was that story?
1: Yeah, I was in year 12 and there was a teacher who taught sport, and he was a younger teacher who was really close to a lot of the boys, and we befriended him, and it was a little strange. He started lending me $50, or I started lending him $50 or $100 here. And after we left school, he fessed up that he had a gambling problem. And we were friends for 20 years. And I watched gambling take everything from that man. I saw him lose his car, his job, then his super, then his house. He ended up in a housing commission, his mental health, lost all his teeth, and spiraled in and out of addiction. He had times when he didn't gamble. But how insidious it is in this country and how prevalent it is, he just couldn't escape it. And Australia has the highest gambling losses of any country in the world. There's not a country with higher. That means our government does a worse job. It's the worst government in the world at protecting its citizens. And this bill, this Labor government is putting forward, will actually make it worse for streaming.
2: And
1: more kids exposed.
2: And is that, sorry to interrupt, but is that because they are focusing, they're barking up the wrong tree? They're focusing on the traditional linear media of television and radio rather than opening it out to where most kids are going to be, which is in that social media landscape.
1: Yes, social media, Instagram, Meta, Facebook, YouTube, we need to clamp down on it. But even on free TV, right now, 5 minutes before kickoff and 5 minutes after, you can't see it. They're taking it right up to kickoff on free TV. They are weakening this. This Prime Minister and the Communications Minister, Annika Wells, have been bought off by the gambling lobby. And after waiting on the Murphy Report for 3 years and doing nothing, suddenly they're trying to rush something through without any scrutiny. That doesn't make sense. How does that make sense? And at the same time, the Prime Minister was talking about how he wants to have tougher laws on social media companies because he's worried about harm. I've met with the suicide victims in this building. I'm sitting in Parliament House right now. I had a mother and father and a sister come in and read me a letter from their son and brother. He was talking about being on a beach with his girlfriend and his dog. And he was talking about he should have been enjoying that moment with them, but instead he was checking the odds and the games on his phone and how much he hated himself, the loathing he had for himself and how his girlfriend could do better. Then he went on to talk about how he hated himself because his mum was working a second job to pay off his gambling debts and how much better everyone off would be when he would be dead. His girlfriend would be able to find a better person. His mum wouldn't have to work the second job. And later that day he killed himself. This is what is going on, and it's happening in Australia at higher rates than any other country in the world. And I've had a Prime Minister and a Communications Minister actually put forward legislation that I believe will make it worse. You'll be able to see gambling ads during halftime, scheduled breaks. You can't see that right now online. And they're trying to even get the misinformation that, oh, we're tightening it. It's like, no, they're not. It's actually going to get worse online.
2: You're on ABC Darwin. Adam Steer with you this afternoon. Simon Kennedy is the Federal Opposition Spokesperson for Finance, raising concerns over the government's bill being pushed through Federal Parliament today on gambling reforms. What would you like to see here, Simon Kennedy?
1: Fewer ads. I think, to your point, social media, Facebook, Instagram, we need to clamp down on that.
2: And streaming, people, I guess. It's that as well, isn't
1: and
2: it?
1: And streaming. Yeah. And streaming. But those people with their algorithms, they can work out what you look at, what you like. They can basically identify problem gamblers and push ads specifically to them. There should be an opt-in where you have to check a box and say, I actually want gambling ads. You know, at the very least, we should say, give people the choice and to say, I actually don't want to see them. And actually give people the choice to get out of it. And right now, they're trying to say, oh, there's an opt-out. They'll bury an opt-out somewhere. Well, SBS has that. 0.2% of people opt out, despite 80% of people saying they don't want to see them. We've all had that subscription service where you're trying to find, how do I cancel this thing? Where in the settings? Do I email them? Yeah. Do I call them? That's what they're trying to design here, because the gambling lobby said that without any way to say how they opt out. You might have to make a phone call and wait on the phone for an hour. There's nothing in the legislation saying that.
2: When I was listening to the government's push for this, why the bill would work this morning, it came to me that they were talking about those traditional media of television and radio, particularly TV. The one time we do know that traditional television people are going to be watching is around sporting events. It's the same example that you used at the top of the interview. Why not just push for a total ban of gambling advertising around live sporting events? Would that solve the problem in your eyes?
1: It would, partly. So that we should have a total ban with live sporting events. But let's say your kids are on social media or young people with gambling problems. Should social media companies be able to use their algorithm to push unlimited gambling ads to people who have problems, who might have excluded themselves from BetStop, who may be suicidal? When we have the highest gambling losses in the world, there's not a country on earth that beats us. Why would we allow these people carte blanche to push these ads when we know 80% of people don't want it? There are gambling lobbyists walking the halls of Parliament right now. This week, last week, you know who doesn't have lobbyists in this building? People like my teacher. People like that suicide victim I spoke to. People I've met at Gamblers Anonymous. The lobbyists for those people are the elected representatives, and they're being absolutely sold short. These laws will make it worse. Labor backbenchers, the Labor backbench doesn't want this. The only people who want this is the Prime Minister and Annika Wells. And you'll hear the Labor backbench, I'm confident, speak out continually over this winter break about this. This is a once-in-a-lifetime opportunity to save millions of Australians from harm. If people want gambling ads, let them have it, but at least clearly make them choose they want to opt into that.
2: Gambling advert revenue to commercial free-to-air television is in excess of $160 million per year. How concerned are you that if revenue goes, so does free-to-air TV?
1: So we're not talking about a ban on free-to-air TV. What we're talking about is actually opting in on digital. I think that will see the vast majority of people not opt in. The only place left for them to spend their gambling budgets will be on free-to-air TV at times when kids aren't watching. So I have no problem with them spending when it's not targeted at kids during live sport or in the lead-up or in kids' programming. They could put it on My Kitchen Rules, which is rated G, at 6 p.m. at night when we know, you know, families are all watching, and they could be doing three gambling ads an hour right there. What we want is actually them doing it when adults are watching, on M15 Plus shows, on things like that. So if you actually exclude all the digital and online with opt-in, you don't exclude it, but people can still get it. And by the way, if people have said, I want those gambling ads, how valuable is it to be able to argue to the people who want to advertise to the people who want it online? And then on free-to-air, they still have those slots. They still have those slots to sell. And so free-to-air can do that. And I think we should also be looking at what deregulation we can give to free-to-air and absolutely ensure, as you pushed, the advertising budget cannot leak to these social media companies. It cannot leak there because that's where it's the worst.
2: ABC, Darwin, Adam Steer with you. Federal opposition spokesperson for finance, Simon Kennedy, your guest. Speculation earlier today that Liberal MP Andrew Hastie was on the brink of abandoning his party amid his fight against One Nation. That's suggested by political commentator Nikki Sava in the Nine papers. He's come out and flatly denied this. At this winter break, Simon Kennedy, is the Liberal Party on the brink of a leadership spill?
1: No, not at all. Andrew Hastie's not going anywhere. We're not having a spill. The government is at sixes and sevens. Yes, we've been weaker than we would have liked. That's what you're referring to. And, you know, I apologise to your listeners for that. But we are getting our act together.
2: Yeah, but this is about, though, One Nation, the threat of One Nation. The criticism for Angus Taylor is he's not meeting the threat head on. At the same time, your president, Tony Abbott, isn't ruling out a deal with One Nation. Where do you stand on One Nation? Would you be happy to do a deal with them to get back into government?
1: I think that question misses the point, and I'll tell you why. Australians, I don't think they care whether the Liberal Party has a deal with One Nation, Labor or the Greens. What they care is this party relevant and does it have answers to my problems? I'm struggling to pay my mortgage. I'm struggling to earn ends meet. I'm struggling to look after my children. If we can't convince the Australian public we have answers to those questions, it doesn't matter who we do a deal with. Absolutely, it's the wrong question. And I think we're getting sucked in to the wrong question. What will get us out of this is convincing the Australian people authentically on things like gambling harm, on things like the economy, that we have both the policies and the people to lead them out. And if you look at One Nation, it's a one-person party, maybe two now with Barnaby. Who's going to be their health minister? What's their policy on the PBS? What's their policy on the NDIS? What's their policy on prescription medicines? What's their policy on telecommunications deregulation? They have not had the experience. I don't know of a government minister in there that's had any of those portfolios. I don't know of the team that's going to be able to pull that off. The Liberal Party needs to go back to basics and remind the Australian people we are a competent group of individuals who can lead this country back into prosperity. If we don't do that, partnering one with One Nation or not won't save us.
2: Simon Kennedy, good to talk to you. We'll talk again soon. Thank you.
1: Thanks so much. Bye-bye.
2: There's Simon Kennedy. So what do you make of this push free-to-air television restrictions on gambling advertising? Is it something that should be really cracked down? Are you there like with Simon Kennedy saying, no, they need to be tougher? Is that what you think? 1-300-057-222. Remember, a lot of those gambling companies based here in Darwin. We're going to stay on politics. Next up, the Lord Mayor of Darwin. What's the cost of the cleanup after Cracker Night? We'll do that. Brashy, breakfast presenter, ABC Alice Springs. After Liz was talking about 70s, 78 hits, wanted to play the Saints. Turn this one up. Know your product.

0: 8 years of self-government. Firefighters say the celebrations result in less fires than usual, partly due to favourable weather conditions. AMBOs say six people were injured, which is mostly sounds like their own fault. Anyway, they mostly took themselves to hospital themselves. But what about the cleanup? How much is that costing? And where? How is that money distributed? Lord Mayor of Darwin is Peter Stiles. Lord Mayor, how'd you go?
1: Good afternoon, night? Adam, and good afternoon to your listeners. And happy Territory Day for yesterday.
0: Yeah, how did you go?
1: Well, I went and spent a bit of time with my family earlier on, and then I went and joined some other people on units above Mindle Beach, where we had a fantastic view of the public display. But more importantly, we had a view of right across Fanny Bay and across the city of just the number of fireworks that were being let off and watching people have fun.
0: What I mean, where are you at with fireworks? We were trying to look at today at the revenue raised, because there was a revenue raised by the Northern Territory government from fireworks, from the sale of fireworks, from the licensing fees for those who are selling the fireworks. But then the responsibility for cleaning up those fireworks, that seems to fall to you.
1: It does. It the whole exercise cost us about $80,000, but that's prior to. I mean, we actually restrict access to areas that are going to be impacted by fireworks. So there's a lot of preparation goes in just before the actual Territory Day. And, of course, then there's the cleanup. But the cleanup wasn't too bad this year. It was about the same as last year. But a lot of people took advantage of the skips we put around. So they put all their rubbish into the skips, and that helped an awful lot.
0: So it's a thing that you are in favour of is continuing Cracker Day. Your predecessors not all have been in favour of Cracker Day. What about for you?
1: Well, I'm in favour of it for a number of reasons. One is if people do it responsibly, that's what we ask, and get out there and have some fun. Kids have a great time, but provided it's done in a responsible manner and safely, it's a great way to celebrate Territory Day. So I'm in favour of it. The other thing, Adam, is there's a lot of economic activity created by this. People come from interstate to actually enjoy the fireworks. They bring their kids up here and give them the opportunity to enjoy what us Territorians enjoy and have done for many, many years.
0: Do you think, though, given that there is some fees that the Northern Territory government make out of Firecracker Day, out of Territory Day, do you think, though, that it should be the Northern Territory government's responsibility to clean up after the night instead of the council being left with the job of cleaning up?
1: Well, I don't know how much money they make, but my understanding from when I was in government is a lot of those fees that they charge for the licences and stuff, that they're not making a huge profit out of that. That covers the work health inspectors that make sure that all these things are safe, that they're sold in an appropriate manner at appropriate times. So there's a lot of policing that goes on with these particular sales of fireworks. So I believe that the licensing fees that they ask cover that sort of stuff. So it's a user pays area. In relation to who should clean it up, well, I'd be happy if someone wanted to give me some money to assist. But there's so many people in the city of Darwin absolutely love this day and have such a good time. And people look forward to it. So if we can keep the tourists coming up, when you look at the number of tourists that fly up here, come through the airport, there's employment there, there's economic activity there, the drive market, people come up and they drive up, come and stay at caravan parks, stay at hotels. There are other activities, things like the Glenty. We get thousands of people come from interstate. So it creates a lot of activity in the economy, and it brings dollars into the territory and helps to employ people and to pay our bills. In relation to the money that the council, that the Northern Territory government make, they would get some back on the GST that's paid on all the crackers that are bought. But in relation to the money they get in from fees and charges for licences, I don't think that's a significant amount.
0: Well, we'll have to investigate. There wasn't that when you were within government that there was an extra tax that the firecracker sellers had to pay for each of the firecrackers that was sold?
1: I don't know the answer to that one, Adam. You have to check with the Northern Territory government to see what the current situation is.
0: Yeah, so you're happy with the situation as it is. For next year, you would say it would remain the same. We don't need further restrictions at all.
1: I don't think we need restrictions. I think we just ask people to act responsibly and to clean up your rubbish if you can. So that brings me to another point, Adam. next year and the day before, the 2 days before, can I come on your show and talk to your listeners and ask them about that?
0: Totally, of course.

0: She can. You are always welcome on the show, Lord Mayor.
1: Well, I'm always pleased to come over and talk to you, Adam.
0: It's good to see you. See you. I want to talk about the building before you let me go. Before I let you go, the new chamber, seems to be going up at a rate of knots.
1: It is. It's that new system where they jack the floors up. Is very efficient. So I think we'll be on time and on budget for that building.
0: All right. Well, we'll talk again soon. Thank you, Lord Mayor. Good to hear from you.
1: Always a pleasure to be here, Adam. Have a good day for what's the rest of it.
0: That's the Lord Mayor of Darwin, Peter Stiles. You are on ABC Radio Darwin.
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0: Couple of texts coming through around problem gambling. Wayne said scaffolders on $2,000 a week are asking for a loan on Sunday night because of gambling. Poker machines and gambling on the phone is killing us. Thank you. If you've got something to share, please do. The Lifeline number 131 114. There is also a gambling helpline, 1800 858 858, but you can just call us and we will give you those numbers. 1300 057 222. And thanks from Brashy, who says, great track. Thanks for playing it. The Saints. I hadn't played that for a while, Brashy, and that was awesome. Anyway, look, we're wasting time. It's 4:30. Let's head to the latest in ABC News and go to Oliver Chaseling. Hello.
7: Good afternoon, Adam. Making news, firework-related hospital presentations were down across the Northern Territory this Territory Day compared to last year, but slightly up in Alice Springs. NT Health says emergency departments across the Territory treated 36 patients for firework-related injuries yesterday, down from 41 in 2025. Alice Springs Hospital recorded 4 minor firework-related presentations on the evening of July 1, up from 3 last year, including a 4-year-old child. NT Health is urging anyone injured during Territory Day celebrations to get checked by a GP or urgent care clinic. Interstate, the head of the body governing New South Wales Catholic schools will stand aside after he was named in a corruption probe examining donations to the Liberal Party. The Independent Commission Against Corruption is investigating claims Catholic School New South Wales CEO Dallas McEnany arranged donations that were undeclared and over the legal limit as part of a branch stacking scheme. In a statement, the body said Mr. McEnany would temporarily step aside from his day-to-day responsibilities as CEO as part of interim governance arrangements. It comes after he resigned from the board of the New South Wales Education Standard Authority yesterday. And to sport, New South Wales half Ethan Strange is in doubt for the State of Origin decider after rolling his ankle at training. The Blues backup 5'8 was injured during an opposed session against the Tweed Seagulls on the Gold Coast this morning. Strange starred for the Blues on debut in Game 1, but was dropped for Mitchell Moses, who returned from an injury in Game 2. If he's ruled out, he could be replaced by Bulldogs halfback Lachlan Galvin, who joined the New South Wales camp this week. More news at 5.
0: Ollie, how much money did you spend on the crackers last night?
7: I think like $50, $60.
0: Oh, yeah, that's sort of like the minimum you can get away with. I was trying to buy singular ones and they said, no, we're all sold out. You can only buy this big box.
7: Just wanted one big one.
0: Yeah, exactly. How did you go with it?
7: It's fine.
0: Yeah. You blew some stuff up. You smiled.
7: Yeah.
0: It's all good.
7: Yeah.
0: Thanks. Hear from you later on. Oliver Chaseling, have more news for you at 5 o'clock.
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8: Hello, I'm Tim Attaboul from the Australian Traffic Network. A pretty cruisy run across Darwin this afternoon with Tiger Brennan Drive, Vandalin Drive and the Stuart Highway all moving well. Around Palmerston, Temple Terrace and University Avenue are also flowing freely. Just allow a little extra time for works when you're heading through Linco Road near the Palmerston Regional Hospital. To report a traffic issue, send a message via ABC Listen. That's the latest traffic on ABC Darwin.
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0: 24 to 5, Adam Steer with you on ABC Radio Darwin. Ruby Cuthbertson is from the Weather Bureau. I mean, it was a little bit cloudy.

0: Yesterday when we were broadcasting from Mindle Markets. What does today look like as we head into the weekend, Ruby?
1: Yeah, it started to clear out today. I've noticed some sunnier skies over the top end, certainly noticeable on the satellite. We're not seeing those showers in the rural area today, just a few scattered showers over the northeastern top end, so around Nhulunbuy in the morning. But it's cleared to a partly cloudy day across most of the top end. As we head into the weekend, we're going to see a little bit drier air push up into the top end, which will clear out those clouds and those isolated showers even more. And it'll feel a bit more dry season-y. We'll still see some fog hanging around the eastern Arnhem district, but apart from that, fairly clear skies.
0: Great. And what about winds for those that are trying to catch some fish during the school holidays?
1: Yeah, winds. So at the moment, they're fairly neutral around the western top end. But we're going to see those winds start to pick up from Saturday into Sunday, particularly around the northern and eastern top end coast. But we're not seeing any wind warnings. Just a bit fresh and gusty out on the coastal waters. I can give you some temperatures as well for tonight into tomorrow. We're going to see another warm night in Darwin. Tonight, that is 22 minimum and a max of 32 tomorrow, minimum of 20 in the rural area, 34 tomorrow. Katherine is going to be clear and 18 tonight, getting up to 33 tomorrow. And Nhulunbuy, 21 tonight with some cloud around tomorrow morning and maybe the odd shower, 29.
0: Good on you. Thank you, Ruby. Have a lovely evening. We'll talk to you tomorrow.
1: Thanks, Adam.
0: Ruby Cuthbertson from the Weather Bureau. Almost 22 to 5. I was hoping and dreaming that the Yanks would get kicked out of the World Cup. They haven't, but I'll get you the full report from the World Cup in just a moment.
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0: Before we get to the World Cup, of course, we do like to bring you new music here on ABC Darwin. I also like to bring you as much territory music as we can. How great was hearing all that territory tracks yesterday as we celebrated the 48th anniversary of self-government in the NT. And then there is other music that we bring, you know, stuff that you've never heard of before. Something like this. Oh, no, that's not this one, is it? Somebody that I used to know. Have you heard this song before? What is this called? Who sang this? Oh, yeah, that's right, Gordier. It's soccer in a moment. No, football in a moment.

0: somebody that I used to know. Gautier. I don't know, I've never heard that song before. Of course you have.
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0: Oh, I mean, there was hope, right? There was hope. Canada got through. Apparently there's actually, you're going to hear from one of the leading space law experts in the world later on in the program. It happens to be my sister based in Canada. She says there's maple syrup everywhere because they're so excited about getting into the final 32 of the World Cup. Mexico got through, great. Canada got through, great. They're two of the three host nations. And then there was all those hopes that maybe the US wouldn't get through, but ugh. Ugh, they did. Zane Bojack is your sports doyen for today. I mean, how close were they to getting out the United States?
2: Well, look, the United States were probably never going to be beaten today, but I tell you what, they are whinging like you would not believe, Adam.
0: Why? What's wrong?
2: So their star striker in Folarin Balogun, he scored in the 45th minute, put them 1-0 up. It's a huge crowd in San Francisco where the 49ers play. And he then had a pretty clumsy tackle in the 64th minute and got red carded. I have to say, it wasn't that bad a tackle. I can't believe it was a straight red. And they have no appeal process in the World Cup, so he is out. They won 2-0. It was a great goal by Malik Tillman, which got them through 2-0 over Bosnia-Herzegovina. And let's be honest, they are one of the lowest-ranked teams in the World Cup, so it was no surprise that the USA beat them. Christian Pulisic was back. Of course, remember, he's had that injury. Didn't play against Socceroos. But, yes, they're still whinging about this red card. And I don't know whether you saw the tackle that Messi put on in his first match for Argentina. He then went on to score a hat-trick. They're comparing those two tackles and saying, well, you know, one looks like the other, and yet one got a red card, the other one didn't even get, a free kick against. So, it's an extraordinary situation for the US, but they now go on to play Belgium, and that is because Belgium had an extraordinary win, absolutely extraordinary win. If you're 2-0 down after 86 minutes, how often do you usually lose, Adam?
0: All the time.
2: Like, I would say 99 out of 100.
0: Yeah.
2: But today they got through. It was extraordinary. You had Romelu Lukaku, who of course has played for many EPL clubs. He scored in the 86th minute, and then with literally 90 seconds to go, their skipper Youri Tielemans headed in, and that made it 2-2. They went to extra time, and the poor old Senegalese, you wouldn't believe it, with a minute to go in extra time before they went to penalties and the chance to knock out one of the real big teams in the top 10 nations. They weren't given that opportunity because, unfortunately for them, there was a controversial decision and, well, this is what happened.
3: And the number 8 in green kicks the foot of the attacker. For that reason, the final decision is penalty.
4: It's a penalty kick. And he scores. Some may debate the decision. You cannot debate the finish. A stunning penalty. And the path to the round of 16 opens up for Belgium.
2: Yeah, so the Belgian skipper, can you believe it, Tielemans, he not only got the goal that kept them alive, he also got the goal that put them ahead, and they end up winning 3-2. Poor old Lamine Kamara, I don't know whether you saw the footage, he could not be consoled enough. Mm. Every play ran around him. He wanted the earth to swallow himself up. And unfortunately, they go out. And, of course, I don't know whether you're aware, but the African Conference Championship, the same thing happened where they conceded in the last minute to Morocco. So they've had two terrible things happen to them in major matches, but there are no more. And so Bosnia, Herzegovina go out, and it's Belgium versus the USA on July 6th, that match to be played in Seattle. And as we know, with what happened with the Socceroos, Seattle will be a massive crowd for the USA.
0: Yeah, and England, what happened to them? They also, did all the things to scare their...
2: England were 1-0 down with 14 minutes left, and it looked like they were going out. Harry Kane pulled one back in the 76th minute, and then about 11 minutes later, from outside the area, off his right boot, he did this.
5: Mutsusami getting a toe in. Harry Kane. It's Kane! Oh, wow! That is so good from Harry Kane. England lead in Atlanta. And their captain has took him out of the hole.
2: Do you want some stats? That's courtesy of SBS. You want some stats, Adam?
0: Yeah.
2: England have only once in their history come back from 1-0 down in a knockout match and won. That was in 1966 against West Germany. Guess who won the tournament that
0: year? That's their one and only time at the top, isn't it?
2: Correct. Mm. So that's an omen. But they now play Mexico in front of 80,000 at the Estadio Azteca in altitude. Of course, what ground was it where the hand of God, Diego Maradona, punched the ball past Peter Shilton, 1986?
0: Yes.
2: That ground,
0: yeah.
2: It's still stuck in their head. And Mexico are 3-0 against England there, and they've never lost in 10 World Cup matches. So it's going to be a tough test for the Three Lions at that game coming up on July 5.
0: Yeah, and remember what Mexican fans did to the Paraguay, whoever they were playing last time, was they just all sat outside and honked their horn for the whole night, so no one got to sleep.
2: Played music and did all sorts of stuff. And that's what's coming. That's what's coming to the English. There's no doubt about that. But if they're good enough, they'll get through. And, of course, our little Socceroos, they're still battling away. They're trying to get a little bit of publicity in the United States at the moment. No one's really talking about them apart from us over here. We're just absolutely football mad and can't wait for this match against Egypt. And they've shifted from Oakland, California. They've now moved to Dallas, the Lone Star State of Texas. And they have started their preparations there for Egypt. We don't know whether Mo Salah is going to play or not, but Aydin Šustić, very good player, very good player. He fronted the media today and he said, we need to dream. He said, who says that we can't beat Egypt? Who says we can't go further in this World Cup?
6: Look, I don't want to talk about others. I just know what I feel. And I think we can, and I believe that we can get far. But yeah, let's take it game by game and see how we approach this one, prepare for it well, and then, you know, get it done.
2: We've never won a knockout match. Why can't it be this year?
6: Football is a game of 90 minutes, and anything can happen. And coming out of the group, it means it can go to 120 in penalties. So, look, everything's possible. We've seen it before, and I believe we can do something special also.
2: Come on, just like those fireworks that you were sending out into the sky yesterday, Adam, this is something that we can do. We can do this. We can believe. We've got to be ready and ready to do anything. Let's dream.
0: Let's dream. It's air-conditioned. We'll be all right. Hey, Zane, thank you so much, mate. We'll talk later. See ya.
2: Good on. See you, Adam.
0: There's Zane Bojack, hardworking sports doyen from ABC Sports, working to give you reports every day. So let's hope to dream that the Socceroos can win in just a couple of days. Live.

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0: It's also a huge weekend in the United States, as I was saying earlier, and especially in New York, where there's huge preparations underway, not for 250th anniversary since independence, but, well, you know, Taylor Swift and fiancé Travis Kelce, set to happen on Saturday, apparently. No one knows where it's going to be. Could be at Madison Square Garden, or they call it the MSG for short, apparently, but there's speculation that could be a decoy, and it's boring anyway, unless you care about that. If you do, 1300 057 222 is the number to call. I'll get you a wrap of what went on yesterday with the Crackers in just a second. After Aerosmith, Dream On, because this is how we're going to be with the Socceroos.

0: It's Sarah Smith, Dream on ABC Radio. Darwin Adams Steer with you today. So how did you go with the cracker night last night? How much money did you spend? Have you got some type of buyer's regret today? Police spoke. Overnight Watch Commander Mark Watson in Alice Springs spoke to ABC Alice's Will Reagan about some of the issues that happened in the centre.
1: And then he roused his dog and commanded it attack police. It did. And two officers were attacked by the dog.
2: How are those officers? Did the dog get any of the officers?
1: Yeah, look, a bit both officers. One of the officers was admitted to hospital with puncture wounds to his leg. He's since been discharged. Do believe that there was alcohol involved. And look, I'm not sure what was going through his mind to put the dog onto the police. He's in custody and he'll be attending court later today.
2: All right. Fireworks, Cracker Day, Territory Day, of course, last night. How did it go for policing?
1: Yeah, look, we received 14 calls over the night. Basically, it was just for fireworks being let off outside the prescribed hours, but no infringements were issued.
0: No infringements issued in Central Australia. How did our AMBOs fare in the top end? Ben Binchen is the regional manager for St John.
3: It was relatively good for us overall for the Territory. I think there was 6 incidents overnight that we had any involvement with, but, you know, 1 in Alice Springs and 5 in Darwin.
4: Mm. Any injuries?
3: Yeah, minor injuries, all of them. The Alice Springs one was a 4-year-old child with some minor facial injuries as a result of accidental discharge of firecrackers, I believe, but good spirits when they transported him to hospital. Mindle Beach, we had another male there with minor injuries, facial injuries as a result of accidental discharge of fireworks. Casuarina Cliff, another 2 young males with same sort of facial injuries from fireworks, I believe the accidental as well. They made their own way to hospital. Darwin Esplanade, we had another gentleman, had a fireworks land between his backpack and his back, but he also made his own way to hospital.
4: Oh, hang on, what happened there? Someone put a firecracker between him and his back and his backpack. Is that what you said?
3: It was an accidental. I think it landed there from what I can gather from the information I had. And he made his way to hospital with minor injuries. And then we had another 65-year-old gentleman with an eye injury as a result of accidental discharge of fireworks as well. We transported that gentleman to hospital, but they were all minor, thankfully, and they all come away with relatively little injuries.
0: That's Ben Minchin, the regional manager at St John NT, having a chat with Jessong on Brekkie. 3 away from 5, ABC Radio Darwin.
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0: As we're discussing at the top of the program, the federal government is today trying to push new legislation that would restrict gambling advertisements on linear radio and television, on commercial radio and on commercial television. The opposition spokesperson for finance, Simon Kennedy, had this to say to you earlier.
9: Yes, social media, Instagram, Meta, Facebook, YouTube, we need to clamp down on it. But even on free TV, right now, 5 minutes before kickoff and 5 minutes after, you can't see it. They're taking it right up to kickoff on free TV. They are weakening this. This Prime Minister and the Communications Minister, Annika Wells, have been bought off by the gambling lobby. And after waiting on the Murphy report for 3 years and doing nothing, suddenly they're trying to rush something through without any scrutiny.
0: Simon Kennedy, their opposition spokesperson on finance. Where do you sit with this? Do you agree with the Greens, the crossbench and the opposition who say most people would like to see gambling advertising banned on TV? Do you back that as an idea? Let me know. It's now news time. It's 5.
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11: Good afternoon, Oliver Chaseling with ABC News. A disgraced Sydney childcare worker and former trainee police officer will spend at least 7 years in prison for creating and possessing child abuse material at childcare centres. Leah Harris reports.
12: David William James victimised 9 different children at 6 of the out-of-school hours childcare centres he worked at over a 3-year period. He pleaded guilty last year to 11 charges related to his production and possession of child abuse material by taking images and videos of boys aged between 5 and 9 years old in various stages of undress. In some cases, he carried out a sexual act towards the children. District Court Judge Guy Newton today sentenced him to 12 years in jail with a non-parole period of 7 years. He'll be eligible for release in October 2031.
11: Victim survivors, experts and politicians are calling for an urgent extension of the National Redress Scheme for Child Sexual Abuses. Victim survivors, experts and politicians are calling for an urgent extension of the National Redress Scheme for Child Sexual Abuse Survivors, with the program unlikely to clear its existing backlog before its legislated closure date. Political reporter Claudia Long has more from Parliament House.
13: In 2026 to date, the scheme has processed an average of 993 applications a month, a significant uptick on 2025. But even at this rate, it won't be able to clear the 30,000 case backlog by the time it's legislated to shut in 2028. And that doesn't include the more than 1,500 new cases expected each month over the next year. Griffith University criminologist and redress expert Kathleen Daly says the current timeline is unrealistic.
14: 1 year to close the redress scheme after the close of applications is ludicrous.
13: The federal government hasn't committed to extending the scheme, but has promised it won't let victim survivors down.
11: 4 teenage boys are in custody after a man's hand was severed during a home invasion in Sydney's southwest. Rhiannon Solomon-Marin reports.
15: 5 people had been inside the family home at Greenacre last month when a group of teenagers broke in. Police say they demanded cash before cutting off a 23-year-old's hand and fleeing the scene. The man was taken to hospital where his hand was reattached. No one else inside the home was hurt. 4 teenagers aged between 16 and 17 have been arrested during raids this morning. They remain in police custody. They're expected to be charged with several offences, including aggravated break and enter and participating in a criminal group.
11: Liberal frontbencher Andrew Hastie has ruled out leaving the Liberal Party, despite suggestions he might move on. Longtime political journalist Nikki Sava suggested in her column in the Nine newspapers today that Mr. Hastie could leave the Liberals. The West Australian MP has emerged as one of One Nation's biggest critics within the coalition, while Liberal leader Angus Taylor has refused to rule out a future alliance with Pauline Hanson's party. But Mr. Hastie has told Sydney's 2GB he's not on his way out.
16: I am here to stay and I will recontest the next election. It's as simple as that. I think the Australian people have a rotten government. We need to focus on the Australian people's challenges and problems, and we need to come up with solutions that improve our prosperity, improve our security, and give Australians more hope for the future.
11: To sport, 2 of world football's superpowers came back from the brink on day 21 at the FIFA World Cup, while host nation USA won through to the round of 16. ABC Sports' Zane Bojack has more.
17: England, one of the pre-tournament favourites, found themselves 1-0 down to Democratic Republic of Congo with just 14 minutes left before a brace from skipper Harry Kane speared the three lines through to the next round 2-1. Belgium looked down and out against Senegal when they trailed 2-0 with 4 minutes left before running out 3-2 winners in extra time. For the Red Devils, they move on to a clash with the USA in the round of 16 in Seattle on July 6. And that's because the host nation were able to defeat Bosnia and Herzegovina 2-0 despite losing striker Folarin Balogun to a red card in the 64th minute in San Francisco.
11: In the weather tomorrow in Darwin, it'll be clearing to a sunny weekend, and into next week, there'll be decreasing humidity. In Alice Springs, there's showers developing on Friday evening, cold and rainy on Saturday, and while the rain will clear on Sunday, the cool to cold conditions will continue. That's the latest from the ABC Newsroom. 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
9: Yes, social media, Instagram, Meta, Facebook, YouTube, we need to clamp down on it. But even on free TV, right now, 5 minutes before kickoff and 5 minutes after, you can't see it. They're taking it right up to kickoff on free TV. They are weakening this. This Prime Minister and the Communications Minister, Annika Wells, have been bought off by the gambling lobby. And after waiting on the Murphy Report for 3 years and doing nothing, suddenly they're trying to rush something through without any scrutiny.
0: That's the opposition spokesperson for finance, Simon Kennedy, who you heard from in the last hour, concerned that the gambling advertising legislation being pushed through in Canberra today will do more harm than good. Just received a couple of texts coming in talking about some of those problem gambling gamblers, their friends, their family. What about for you? You think a change in the gambling advertising would make any difference? I'm keen to hear you. 1300 057 222. Also this. I mean, this happened yesterday. You know that saying, only in America? Well, there was one of those moments. Actually, it was today, with a very unusual marriage proposal. I don't know whether you saw this vision today, but a daredevil couple climbed to the top of the Empire State Building. Listen to how this played out on American TV.
22: We're just getting onto the scene here now, but I am just a little bit queasy looking at two people that have climbed to the very top of the antenna of the Empire State Building, and they are holding a banner.
23: Oh, dear God, Kira. This guy is getting down on a knee, perhaps proposing to this individual.
24: Oh, my gosh.
25: Another kissing, Kimberly. Actually, to share this with you, as bizarre a moment, New York City moment as I've ever seen.
24: I love this city.
0: Okay, I love this city. So that, the couple, Angela Nicolou and Ivan Kosineskov, now face multiple charges after being taken into custody, but they do have a story to tell their kids, Maren, which, I mean, that's a pretty dramatic proposal. Have you got a better one? Or, I don't know, or was it a lame proposal for you? 1300 057 222. Like, amazing ones. I know we've talked about this before, but amazing ones or terrible ones. Let me know. 1300 057 222 is the number to call. 1300 057 222. Let me know about this. Like, that's a pretty extreme marriage proposal. My Lord, my things are falling off. If you've got a more extreme one, 1300 057 222, let me know. Sean Party, well known. Arty Farty in Darwin. It's my producer today. Hi, Sean. How are you going?
26: Hi, Adam. Very well, thank you.
0: So, you don't even know what I'm going to be talking to you about. So this is extraordinary. Extraordinary vision this morning when I woke to see Angela and Ivan, these daredevil couple. They'd made it to the aerial bit of the Empire State Building. So that is high. They're trying to jump off and then they're going to do their proposal. I mean, you and I have both had failed marriages. How did your proposal go?
26: I was proposed to, which is a little bit unusual. I was proposed to at the Wongai Falls.
0: Oh, well, so that's quite lovely.
26: It was quite sweet. There was a leaf had fallen from the tree, dried up and curled into a ring. And she picked the leaf up from the ground and placed it on my finger and asked me.
0: Yeah, I think I was in the spa in the backyard, which went, okay, let's get married. And I placed a chisel on her finger.
26: I'm slightly more romantic, I think.
0: Yeah, if either of those worked out. Anyway, thank you. 1-300-057-222. Do you have a tale of an impressive proposal or a rather lame one? I want to hear your stories. How you were asked to marry or your friends, you can dob them in. 1-300-057-222. Both the spectacular and the mundane. Let me hear. 1-300-057-222. Hey, there's more new Rolling Stones apparently to this, which is in the stars. This is brand new.

0: Okay, that's brand new. Rolling Stones, the new album will come out in about 4 weeks' time. What are you making of that?
1: Drive Home with Adam Steer.
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2: The other thing that's going on in the States, well, sort of in the States, the US President Donald Trump has taken his maiden voyage on the brand new Air Force One, gifted by Qatar. The retrofitted Boeing 747-800 is worth $580 million. $580 million. Right, so our F-35s, right, they're worth $130 million each. So it's like five or four of them. Excuse me. The refurbished jet is painted in the president's preferred colour scheme, which is a navy blue belly with red and gold stripes. Of course it is. Mr. Trump says he's proud of the luxurious plane, which will be used until Boeing delivers two long-delayed replacement jets for the presidential use. And then what happens to this one that was gifted by Qatar? It's interesting, isn't it? What is going on? Who knows? It's 5:15, ABC Darwin.
3: Join Serene Damacki and proud Gamilaroi woman Carla Ranby as we celebrate 50 years of Deadly this NAIDOC Week with the iconic 1996 ABC recording of folk trio Titus, Sunday night on ABC Local Radio.
2: Adam Steer with you. How much risk are you putting your kids in playing contact sport? Four Corners. I don't know if you caught it on Monday night. The expose this week looking at new evidence of brain disease in younger players. They spoke to Kerry Loudon, who is the mother of Nick Loudon, who suffered a brain injury playing AFL.
4: We noticed over the next 12 months he started to deteriorate. And he was a healthy, strapping young man, and he'd keep getting flu-like symptoms.
5: Sensitivity
4: to light. Mood changes, depression, which was absolutely horrendous for a young man, that he had so much going for him to have depression. We couldn't understand it. He was also a little bit quick to anger. Frustrated, and then the self-doubt. And we were like, what's this? He, you know, we would say to him, Nick, you've got everything going for you. I just can't believe that we didn't know about it. And that the general public don't know about it.
6: So you did not know what CTE was?
5: No.
2: CTE, it's a degenerative brain disease linked to repeated head trauma. Michael Buckland, director of the Australian Sports Brain Bank.
7: What drives CTE risk is exposure to repeated head impacts. Most of those won't give you any signs or symptoms. They'll just be part of the rough and tumble of the game. But each of one of those is doing microscopic damage, which in most people is fine, because you only get hit in the head maybe a dozen or two dozen times in a normal person's life. But if you play a lot of contact sport, you're being exposed to thousands, if not tens of thousands, of these impacts. And it's that cumulative exposure that drives risk of developing CTE.
2: Michael Buckland, director of the Australian Sports Brain Bank, speaking to Four Corners. But what about other sports? What if your child is playing football or soccer? How concerned are you about the action of heading? Football Australia has been in Darwin in a bid to attract more young players to the world game, and I caught up with a couple of them yesterday, to which I also addressed this issue. What's the clarity around heading in football if your child is 12 years of age or under? It's part of the following conversation.
8: Hey, I'm Todd Percy. I'm the Participation Grassroots and Amateur Football Manager at Football Australia.
9: Well, welcome to the Top End. We've got some come and try days. It's the middle of the school holidays, but it's also the middle of the junior soccer season in the Top End. Why are you running a come and try day now?
8: Come and try days were about participation, getting kids out, healthy participation just in sport. Football is a driver of that. Football is an all-year-round sport. Yes, we do play club football on a weekend, but there are also school holiday programs, summer soccer competitions, etc. So the aim of today is to bring participants in, give them a free test of a taster of what some football activities look like, fill them up with some healthy eating tips of what a good lunchbox looks like and how to fuel your body to get yourself to get the best out of yourself on the field, and just meet new friends, have a lot of fun.
9: Where is Soccer Australia with junior participation?
8: The highest sport via participation numbers for junior sport in Australia, which means that, you know, every sort of between the ages of 4 and 12, we have the highest number of participants, basically.
9: Looking out today, we've got mostly primary-aged kids. There's a lot of girls here. That's got to be good news, hey?
8: Yeah, women's football has continued to grow off the success, obviously, of the Matildas recently. But that has been the primary growth in the last few years with, you know, more girls, more women coming to play the game. Volunteers have also increased significantly with, you know, more female volunteers rolling up at clubs, which are the backbone of over 2,400 clubs in Australia.
9: There was a Four Corners episode focusing on contact sport and head injuries, and there was a discussion around what the rules are, particularly in junior soccer, for heading. Is there any clarity on that? Is it a Australia-wide rule on what should and should not happen?
8: There's certainly no clarity or position Australia-wide. Most junior coaches are told that your heading is a natural part of the game, but it is not coached in too early. I think all sports are dealing with a range of, you know, protect the head across all of their sort of codes at the moment. But it is a unique part of our game. We are hyper aware of it, but at the same time, it's not something that is drilled into our kids that, you know, we want foot skills first. Heading does tend to evolve later into the game, but we're certainly close and working actually with other sports to understand the nature of sort of head injuries and how we need to best protect our sport but also our participants.
6: Michelle Heyman.
9: Like, it must always bring you joy when you come onto the field here and it is littered with girls playing.
0: It is amazing. It's so nice to see so many young girls out there just giving it a go, enjoying it with their friends. And, you know, it's very different from my time when I was their age because it was just always boys and me. So for me to be able to see that, it's so beautiful.
9: It's interesting the development they do here is that they will put the girls into girls' competitions, only girls' competitions from quite a young age. And when I was a junior football player myself, it was the opposite. Shut up, you can all go together, you're kids.
0: I agree.
9: What do you think? Well, yeah, that's what I think.
0: I think, like, it's a personal decision. So maybe if you see your daughter wanting to be with the boys, then I think you should allow that to happen. And I think all clubs should allow the mix because I think, personally, I played with mix and I loved it because the boys were a little bit stronger, bigger, faster. So then it allowed me to get better and be a better sportswoman. But again, there's also the other side of it when, for safety issues, I think girls versus girls is fine at that age, especially if you're just learning the fundamentals of the game.
9: Yeah, and as you said before, it's all about participation, right? So where are you going to have your most fun?
0: Yeah, exactly. That's all we want. We want smiles on faces. We just want to see, you know, our game grow and just, like, people enjoying being out there.
9: Where were you before you were in Darwin today?
0: I came from Canberra.
9: Oh, right. So you've come from the ice and the freezing cold of Canberra.
0: Yeah.
9: -4 degrees, wind chill factor 12.
0: Yeah, disgusting. It's very painful Canberra winter. I've packed with myself. I have a puffer jacket, a puffer vest, a jumper and trackies. And now I am sweating and it's actually a cool day and it's still probably, you know, 20-something plus here on a winter's day.
9: How the till is faring at the moment?
0: Yeah, I think everyone's enjoying a little bit of downtime. It's been a big couple of years with Olympics and Asian Cup, so I think everyone deserves a well rest and hopefully, you know, come back firing for World Cup next year.
9: Yeah, absolutely. And you've got some exciting players coming through, some young, exciting players coming through as well.
0: It's amazing to see. And, you know, that's all that we've ever wanted. We need to start growing the game, growing, you know, the Matildas. So it's really cool to see new players coming in and just being around that environment because the more you're around it, the more you can understand and what you need to do to be part of this squad for a very long time. So I still remember my first camp, and I think it took me, I'd say, around 15 camps to get into a team to actually play my first minutes for the Matildas. So it's a long waiting time, but for me it was perfect.
9: Lovely to meet you.
0: You too. Thanks so much.
9: Thank you.
2: So there you go. One of the stars of the Tillys, Michelle, there has been in Darwin trying to convince more kids to go and play soccer. Interesting response, though, isn't it, from Football Australia to say, no, heading is part of the game. We're working very closely with other codes, but there's no plans to change

0: anything when it comes to football or rules around heading the ball. It's interesting, isn't it?
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0: Texts are coming through 1300 057 222. I was asking you before if you saw the footage.

clinging to the esky is a life buoy. That's Jesse. I mean, they're either going to, that's it, or it's going to be good or bad, isn't it? ABC Radio Darwin. 1300 057 222. Now, there's some sad news overnight.

0: Victor Wheelis, who was one of the lead singers, or was the lead singer of one of the lead singers, I think, of the Village People, has passed away. Now, Alan Murphy, who you may know, you may have met him on one of his wonderful projects around the place, lives in the Northern Territory and was the drummer with the Village People. Alan, how are you going?
1: Hello, hello. How are you going?
0: Yeah, I'm good. So,
1: thank you.
0: What was your reaction to the news of Victor Wheelis passing away?
1: Oh, well, obviously very, very saddened to hear, but the truth was I never knew Victor Wheelis.
0: Oh, yeah.
1: I had never met him. When I joined the group, Ray Simpson, already the lead singer, this was back in 1981, something like that. And Victor had left to do his own thing. He kind of left to do his own thing. And Ray Simpson came in as the policeman right before the movie Can't Stop the Music was cut. And so my history with the Village People goes back as far as with Ray as the lead singer. I've always known of Victor. All the original members I've known for ages. Alex Briley, the GI, I actually knew before he was in the Village People. He was a session singer around New York at the time, and we knew each other. And then I didn't see him for a couple of years, and then next thing I know, he's on the Carol Burnett Show all over the place. So I'm obviously very sad to hear about Victor Wheelis. You know, for me, you know, even though I didn't know him, he was a real, how can I put it? He was a link in my personal life chain, so to speak, in that as the original The Village People, I later on played drums with them for a number of years. I emigrated to Australia back in the mid-80s. And I've been involved with music and culture ever since.
0: In the when you were with the Village People, there was a lot of reference back to Victor Wheelis. I mean, I think of another big band sort of around that same time when you've got AC/DC, who lose Bon Scott, and then they're getting a new lead singer after that. Was that the feeling within the Village People itself, that, you know, Ray was a replacement for Victor, but Victor could never be replaced, or is it not like that at all?
1: Okay, if you're asking me that, I'd say no, it wasn't like that at all. Like, it's kind of a difficult thing to answer. Like, Ray Simpson is a very good friend of mine. I just spoke to him this morning. We were on the phone for an hour and a half this morning.
0: Yeah.
1: He, in his own right, is a brilliant singer. He's actually just a world-class singer in his own right. When I joined the group, it was already established, and they'd already done some big tours, and it was broken in. And at that time, it was we were doing Las Vegas back at that time. We'd have a 60-piece orchestra, plus the band in the middle, plus motorcycles and teepees on electric wheels and the whole thing.
0: Yeah.
1: So it was kind of a well-oiled machine already by the time I became the drummer.
0: Yeah, well,
1: and,
0: yeah.
1: And Ray, you know, and nothing against Victor, but I mean, Ray footed the bill very, very well.
0: Yeah, well, I mean, our thoughts go to everybody. Obviously, the loss of Victor Wheelis at the age of
1: absolutely
0: 74
1: yeah.
0: is a sad loss. So, but our thoughts go
1: to really
0: everybody.
1: Is.
0: Yeah.
1: Yeah, it really is. Yeah, yeah, and unfortunately. You know, life goes on. I spoke to Ray. I said, well, what?

0: now? What are the village people going to do now? Is there any plans? And there, he's kind of kept quiet about it. He's said, "Oh, I'm just kind of going to take it all in." And we've all kind of done, we're doing other things, and that's kind of where it's at the moment.
1: What are you up to at the moment, very briefly, Alan?
0: I'm actually, as we speak, I'm in the community of Wurrumyunga in Bathurst Island. And I've been here for a couple of months. We're actually doing music and cultural development work. We're doing all kinds of stuff. I actually have some old friends that I've known for a fair while out here who are trying to develop music and cultural programs that are, probably less industry related and more well-being related, which I think is a great way to, is a great thing to do. So I'm very happy to be here, and we're doing all kinds of stuff. We're doing
1: good
0: recordings.
1: On you.
0: Yeah.
1: Good on you, Alan. It is always a pleasure to talk to you, and I really thank you for taking some time out today. Hey, keep up the good fight.
0: Thank you very much. Cheers.
1: See you, mate. There's Alan Murphy, former drummer with the Village People. That's after the news that founding member of the Village People Disco and one of the lead singers, Victor Willis, has passed away at the age of 74. Time for the latest in ABC News. It's a very good evening to Oliver Chaseley.
2: Good evening, Adam. Making news, the Prime Minister has defended his government's gambling ad reforms during question time, saying the practical measures will make an enormous difference. Labor's legislation, which restricts TV and radio ads during certain times and creates an opt-out feature for online platforms, were introduced to Parliament today. But the bill will be sent to an 8-week Senate inquiry after the Greens, Coalition and a crossbench called for more scrutiny. The European Union's foreign policy chief says she would propose more sanctions against Russia following a new wave of Russian attacks on Ukraine. In a post on X, Kaya Kallas says she will propose to sanction more entities supporting Russia's military-industrial complex in response to the strikes, adding that the more Moscow attacks civilians, the more sanctions must be imposed. And finally, the Vatican says that priests and lay Catholics who are part of a breakaway right-wing Catholic group that ordained bishops without Pope Leo's approval have been excommunicated. The Dicastery for the Doctrine of the Faith, the top watchdog authority for the 1.4 billion member church, also warned Catholics that the Society of Saint Pius X now celebrates the sacraments illicitly. It's issued a decree and says that the ultra-traditionalist group, which denies key church teachings, cannot officiate marriages or hear confessions validly. More news at 6.
1: Ooh.
2: Bit of intrigue in the Catholic Church for you?
1: Yeah. There'll be some more Dan, whatever that guy is who wrote that book. What if I forgot what that one is? Book. What was that book called? Dan.
2: I haven't read it, to be honest.
1: Yeah.
2: I know the one, though.
1: Have you been to St. Pedro's Square, St. Peter's Square in Rome?
2: Yeah, and when I was a kid, I just remember the line being very long, and we gave up trying to get in.
1: Yeah, you're the same as me. I went, I'm not going in there. That line's too long.
2: Yeah,
1: exactly. Missed opportunity. Thank you. Talk to you soon. Oliver Chaseley from ABC News. He will have more news for you at 6 o'clock. Ruby Cuthbertson had the latest in the weather.
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4: As we head into the weekend, we're going to see a little bit drier air push up into the top end, which will clear out those clouds and those isolated showers even more, and it'll feel a bit more dry season-y. We'll still see some fog hanging around the eastern Arnhem district, but apart from that, fairly clear skies. For tonight into tomorrow, we're going to see another warm night in Darwin. Tonight, that is 22 minimum and a max of 32 tomorrow, minimum of 20 in the rural area, 34 tomorrow. Catherine is going to be clear and 18 tonight, getting up to 33 tomorrow. And Nhulunbuy, 21 tonight with some cloud around tomorrow morning and maybe the odd shower, 29.
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5: Hello, Samantha Donovan here on PM at 6:05. A parliamentary inquiry into NDIS fraud recommends a crackdown on disability workers and providers across the country. Also, the federal government slammed for proposing weak laws on gambling advertising and calls for a ban on junior soccer players heading the ball.
6: What we've found in

0: overseas soccer players in the UK is chronic traumatic encephalopathy, or CTE. You know, we shouldn't have to wait until we get a case of CTE in Australia before the National Sporting Organisation acts upon it.
1: That's PM just after the 6 o'clock news.
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9: So there you go, PM. Although you will be very informed, as we've covered both of a few of those topics already today. It's fascinating. Football NT, Football Australia says, no, we're no interest in talking about heading. AFL, I might bring that story back to you, actually. We've covered that last year. There was I think you might have even been a former Darwin player, develops a thing called like a halo, which is like some kind of ring that you wear on your head when you're playing AFL. Speaking about AFL, it's on your wireless tonight. 6:30 is Thursday night throw up. No more bounce down. The Cats, sitting in fourth, are taking on the Lions, sitting in fifth. Geelong taking on Brizzy, but it's in Geelong. Lions did win their last clash, which is interesting because the time before they won last year, the last time they won before that, the coach of the Geelong team was the last person to score a winning goal against Geelong, which was back in 2005. Anyway, that's a long time ago. The Lions did win their last clash, but I don't know. Can they rug up and beat the Cats at their home ground? Who knows what's happening? That's fourth versus fifth. The answers will be supplied to you by ABC Sport. That will be from 6:35 tonight. Of course, if footy ain't your thing, jump on ABC Listen, go to Channel 25 on your TV, stream on your digital radio, whichever other way. We will be there throughout the evening for you. We've been debating which Village People song to play for you. Wow, wow, wow, wow. This is one we chose.

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5: Yeah, it's a cornerstone. It's a keystone for my life, yes.
1: You're with Adam Steer.
0: Remember yesterday we were chatting, asking you, and the 48th anniversary of self-government of the Northern Territory, what advice would you give to your 48-year-old self? And Susie texted in and said, she said, don't forget to pick up a tennis racket. Just younger Susie than 48. And with all the hullabaloo about the world game, the state of origin, locked 1-1, a game apiece, Ben Stokes retiring from international cricket, and, you know, head injuries in the AFL, no one seems to remember it that the great game of tennis, Wimbledon, is being played. And not only that, for Australian fans, the opening round saw tennis superstar Serena Williams trying to become the absolute, unequivocal GOAT, beaten by a 20-year-old Aussie, Tania Tandora, CEO of NT Tennis. Oh my gosh. I mean, as I was hearing Sean talk to you earlier on today, at 20, you're trying to beat Serena Williams. How do you have that kind of fortitude in yourself? That's impossible.
6: I was really blown away. You know, it was really, I can imagine being Maya Joint receiving the news that you're going to come head to head with Serena Williams and then be on center court in front of all of her fans. Just, it'd be mind-blowing pressure. And, you know, she'd also, Maya Joint, had actually had a bit of a poor run. So she's had a really tough year. Like, she's lost 13 of her previous 14 matches since January. So she is a rising star. She is fantastic, but she's had a bad run this year. And then you get told, oh, you're going to be playing Serena in a comeback match at Wimbledon. Oh, my God. Just absolutely incredible. What a stage.
0: And how on earth do you stare down the power, the might and the presence of somebody like Serena Williams? That'd be so difficult, right?
6: I don't know, but, like, watching the match, I was just sitting there going, whatever she's got, bottle it. Because it was crazy how she wasn't scared. You know, she was on court with Serena and, you know, the crowd was against her, but not in a mean way. But that, the crowd, I think, absolutely wanted to see Serena win and were really cheering her on. And just to remain that unflappable, you know, it was a three-set match, extremely high quality. For her, having no idea as well what form Serena was in, it's really quite, let's just say, weird and unusual. You know, Serena was awarded a wild card, which is fantastic, but she hadn't actually played any tournaments, so no one knew what she was going to be like on court. So on top of all the other stress, you're dealing with the unknown of, oh my God, like, what's her fitness level going to be like? What's her touch going to be like? And Maya Joint just kind of took it all in and took it on and played the hell out of that match and then won. It was insane.
0: And so you say the match was out of a high quality, so Serena was not out of touch.
6: Absolutely not. You know, they were both just hitting fabulous, you know, fabulous winners, really exciting tennis. And, you know, it wasn't a case of, you know, either person being nervous and having the yips. Like, the quality and standard was really high. And I think everyone who was watching and people, you know, the expert commentators as well, were just saying it was pretty impressive that Serena, you know, was just so fit and had such touch. But she was just up against an opponent that was absolutely there to win as well. And very, very unflappable, which was just fantastic to see.
0: Tania Tandora, CEO of NT Tennis, your guest on ABC Darwin. It is 6:15. So is she also called the Ginger Ninja? Is that her nickname?
6: Yeah, that's a good one. Yeah, I think that would be a good nickname for her. I know you definitely got the reflexes there for that.
0: So it's not
6: currently
0: true.
6: You know, she's 87 in the world and her ranking's going to climb. But you know what? After that wonderful match that she got through and basking in all of that, She's actually going to be playing again tonight, I think around 9 p.m. And she's playing a lady called Alexandra Ayala, who's a Filipino player and really just like an amazing athlete and a wonderful celebrity and role model within the Filipino community. And so, you know, for those of us who were lucky enough to be at the Oz Open, like me earlier this year, like the whole Filipino community in Australia came out to watch Alexandra play. And I think she just has this excellent following too. So I think that Maya, again, is going to have a really, really interesting time. And obviously she's got that experience now and resilience of maybe not being the favourite.
0: Yeah.
6: But this is going to be another exciting match for her tonight.
0: And that's tonight. So she says, oh gosh, so it's quite quick turnaround.
6: Yeah, you get one day off and then you play again, yeah.
0: Who are the other Aussies we should be looking out for tonight or in the next day or two?
6: Well, tonight it's going to be just tennis, tennis, tennis. So I think from 7:30, you want to see Demona play, and he's going to be playing a French card called Manorino. I'll put on my accent and say, give everyone justice. Mm. Alex Demona versus Manorino. And Manorino is an older player, an absolute, let's say, dark horse. He's a, you know, he's someone who can take matches to five sets. Very calm guy, excellent. Look, Demon is favoured to win, but this should be actually a really tough match. And then following that from nine, switch to joint versus Ayala. That will be really entertaining. And then also tonight, we have Kimberly Birrell from Queensland, who's playing Cristea from Romania. And then in the men's again, around 11, James Duckworth playing the Italian Caboli, and that will also be a really tough match. And then, so much tennis. And then Friday night, Daria Katsatina is going to be playing Naomi Osaka. So, again, just pressure, pressure, pressure for all of the Aussies. And in these really high-stakes, high-attention moments, I wonder, we don't know whether or not Osaka will come out with another outfit and another wonderful showing of what she's been doing. Katsutina will be definitely the, you know, she seems to be quite a cool customer, but that will be another tough match where, you know, you're not necessarily the most famous nor the most supported person on court. So good luck to her.
0: Yeah, and good luck to you having to watch all this late night tennis and then having to go to work the next day. We've got the World Cup, Wimbledon, Tour de France starts this weekend as well. I mean, how are you going to cope with all of that late night watching?
6: I actually don't know because I'm also all over the World Cup. So I'm just watching TV all the time and having so much Diet Coke and lollies. But I'm fine. We're not running on empty yet. It's fantastic. I'm alive.
0: You're fine. Hi, Tanya. It's lovely to talk to you. Let's talk soon. Thank you. See ya.
6: Thanks, Adam.
0: There's that Tanya Tandora, CEO of NT Tennis, ABC Radio Darwin. I've got a Walkley award-winning photographer for you next. It's come back to Darwin to take some footage of Kraken night, see what happened to him. You'll hear from him in just a moment.
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0: Yeah, so tonight Paul Gough will be in the chair for Spence. That will be from 7, but we will be taking you to the freezing cold of Geelong Cardinia Park at 6.30 on your FM radio waves and AM radio waves for the match between Geelong and the Lions, 4th versus 5th. Bounce down will be just after 6.35 tonight. How did you go, though, with the Crackers last night? Walkley, award-winning photographer, has returned to the Northern Territory after a sojourn away at Glen Campbell. Hello, Glen. How are you doing?
6: G'day, mate. How are you?
0: So what did you discover last night? I saw some of the footage that you had posted this morning of people doing the right thing by all lighting together, and then one person runs back and just keeps trying to light it while all the fireworks are going off in front of them.
6: Mate, I think it was our erstwhile ADF members, and one of the comments was, it actually looks like

0: a mortar platoon. So there's one very loud guy who definitely was probably a corporal, and the rest of them were just going, "Yep, let's do this, do it this way, do it now." And then one of them didn't go off, and he went in for the hard, staying in there, keeping his head down, and finally got the last cracker and the salvo off.
1: Yeah, which was wonderful footage. How did you go for the rest of the night? You've been away for a couple of years, back to Cracker Night as someone who's returning to the mayhem. What did you

0: by running and running away from crackers in the dark, wearing thongs, carrying camera gear. So, look, next year I'll be fine. My son has reached the age now where he can drive me around and actually think I'm cool. He said so himself. So I, you know, and I think it was just because I filled his car up.
1: Yeah, well, of course, because he just filled his
0: So
1: car up. So,
0: we're gonna do it next year with PPE, probably in overalls. We'll probably look like Ghostbusters.
1: yeah, and wearing some kind of volleys or something like that. So running backwards
0: Bumblebee's work
1: and
0: boots, absolutely.
1: running backwards and double pluggers is never going to work, is it?
0: Well, there's a picture up there of a couple of blokes who were doing it very well. But I don't know how they did it because I could hardly see a foot in front of me.
1: Hey, we were talking about your daughter actually last week with one of the
0: Bella,
1: people from
0: yeah.
1: from Skipping Australia, because I remember talking to her when she I think Stella was about 10 and she had broken a world record for the number of skips within 60 seconds. I was speaking to her straight after that, saying, "Congratulations, you are a world record holder." And whilst I was speaking to her, the world
0: Oh,
1: record was
0: yes.
1: again broken. So she has also had the record for the shortest world record held, I think, for a while. She's,
0: At least be the territory record.
1: yeah. And so she has been going from strength to strength, 60 seconds or less. Where's she up to now?
0: Stella is living her best life in Brisbane. She is currently off contract from the Brisbane Roar, and she's now playing for the Brisbane Lions until the A-League season starts again. And well, the Brisbane Roar is a little goalie factory for the national side. So we'll look, mate, she's in the right spot at the right time with the right people around her, and that's all you can hope for.
1: Yeah, exactly. Thank you, mate. Good to see you again. We'll talk soon. See ya. Stay
0: All right,
1: safe.
0: mate. Chat.
1: Glen Campbell, award-winning, Walkley award-winning photographer. Cole Dowling is ABC News. He'll be your presenter tonight on the TV. How did you survive Cracker Night, Kyle?
2: Not too bad. I think as soon as it was funny though, as soon as I sort of stepped out of the ABC offices, I could already hear sirens maybe like a couple minutes after. But it sounds like it wasn't too bad in terms of the emergency services response.
1: Yeah, and I at least in my neck of woods, most people had stopped letting off crackers by 11, so they were doing the right thing, and there wasn't too many injuries as well. You did embed somebody with
2: A couple minutes after, but it sounds like it wasn't too bad in terms of the emergency services response.
1: Yeah, and I at least in my neck of woods, most people had stopped letting off crackers by 11, so they were doing the right thing, and there wasn't too many injuries as well. You did embed somebody with a fiery, so that'll be interesting to see what happens tonight there.
2: Exactly. We'll be looking through how they sort of went. Obviously, we did have a little bit of rain and stuff around, so there's a bit of questions how that was all going to play out. So we'll be looking tonight how they all went in terms of that emergency response, but also just getting the fun of it all. We had people down there at Mindell as well, getting it all. It's always a great time there.
1: Good on you. What else is briefly in the news tonight?
2: We'll also be touching on Catherine's 100th birthday, looking back through the history of the town since it was officially gazetted back in the 1920s. Also, with World Cup fever on, we'll be looking at some football talent scouting down in Alice Springs, actually. So maybe the next Socceroos or Matilda Stark come from the Red Centre.
1: 7 o'clock tonight. Thank you, Kyle. Talk to you later. There's Kyle Dowling, who will be with you at 7 o'clock on ABC TV. Tech says, "Hey, Adam, which one of the Aussies is the tennis? They both had American accents," says Ralph. Maya Joint is an American Australian, so that's why she's got that voice. Or she watched a lot of YouTube. You never know these days, do you? Footy is on at 6:30. Doug is on you at 7. I'll be back with you at 4 tomorrow.
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1: Good
5: Good evening. Oliver Chaseling with ABC News. A parliamentary report into fraud within the National Disability Insurance Scheme has recommended measures to prevent workers banned in one sector of the care economy from operating in another. More from National Disability Affairs reporter Naz Campanella.

0: Good evening, Oliver Chaseling with ABC News, and apologies for the delay. The owners of Clara Vale Station have been allowed to continue clearing land after the Federal Court of Australia dismissed an urgent application to stop it. Roxanne Fitzgerald has more.
1: The Federal Court has dismissed an urgent bid by the Environment Centre NT to stop land clearing at Clara Vale Station. The environment organisation launched legal action against the Federal Environment Minister, Murray Watt, in May, seeking a judicial review of his decision not to assess plans for the clearing of 3,000 hectares at the Top End Station. The Environment Centre NT says the area is home to threatened species and alleged the Minister's decision was unlawful. However, Top End Pastoral Company argued clearing had already begun and it would lose $6.6 million in profit if clearing was halted. The federal court found the Environment Centre did have a case, but said its application to halt the clearing was weak.
0: A disgraced Sydney childcare worker and failed police officer will spend up to 12 years in prison for creating and possessing child abuse material at childcare centres. Leah Harris reports.
2: David William James victimised 9 different children at 6 of the out-of-school hours childcare centres he worked at over a 3-year period. He pleaded guilty last year to 11 charges relating to his production and possession of child abuse material by taking images and videos of boys aged between 5 and 9 years old in various stages of undress. AFP Detective Superintendent Luke Needham spoke outside court after today's hearing.
3: Our thoughts are with the children, their families, and anyone affected by this horrendous offending.
2: James was sentenced to 12 years in jail with a non-parole period of 7 years.
0: Australia's e-safety commissioner has apologised to Jewish victims of social media harassment who don't meet the regulator's legal threshold for intervention. Julie Inman-Grant told the Royal Commission on Anti-Semitism and Social Cohesion her office has received 108,000 complaints about harmful online content in the last year alone. Under the regulator's adult cyber abuse scheme, her officers have powers to issue an order to remove content if social media material contains a direct threat of harm against a person. But Ms. Inman-Grant says many of the complaints haven't met that threshold for intervention.
4: That's one of the things I regret the most. Like, we're here to help people. I just want to acknowledge that so many in the Jewish community have been suffering, and I'm really sorry about the shortcomings of the scheme and when we haven't been able to help.
0: Overseas, an 11-year-old boy has crashed a pickup truck into a group of monks on a pilgrimage walk in northeastern Thailand, killing 8 people. A total of 35 monks were on the pilgrimage. Local police say the boy is now in custody and will be questioned when state child protection officers arrive. That's the latest from the ABC Newsroom. More news at 7.
5: Secret police recordings of celebrity croc wrangler Matt Wright have now been released to the public.
6: He punched Willow off at 100 foot. Yeah. It killed him. Like, that hasn't come out yet.
7: But it will.
6: Yeah, it will.
5: These tapes played a key role in last year's trial, in which the Netflix star was found guilty of trying to interfere with an investigation into a fatal helicopter crash. That's later in the program, and Neil the Seal is back in the spotlight. But authorities are worried he may be loved to death.
8: You know, we have had some pretty silly behaviour instances with people carrying their small babies up close to him and simply trying to get that shot for Instagram.
5: My name's Alex Barwick. You're listening to Australia Wide, coming to you from Aranda Country in Mbantwa Alice Springs. We start the program in far north Queensland, where earlier this week, campers at a popular spot on the Cape York Peninsula

0: Good evening, Oliver Chaseling with ABC News. Rescuers are trying to save a Venezuelan man who was found alive in the rubble after last week's twin earthquakes. Officials say the earthquakes caused buildings to collapse in cities across the northern part of the country, killing more than 2,200 people and trapping many more. This rescuer is trying to help the man who is trapped under the ruins of a shopping centre in the coastal city of Catia La Mar.
1: We were removing and cutting some slabs when we were told that it seemed there was someone alive, but these scenes happen again and again. We proceeded to confirm what the person was saying, and we went down to the basement, and one of our colleagues, after calling out and listening, detected that someone was indeed answering.
0: Police say they have arrested yet another teenager in Melbourne who's carried out an arson attack in exchange for... who's carried out an arson attack in exchange for a few hundred dollars. Ethan Seidemann reports.
2: A 19-year-old Melton man has been arrested in relation to a suspicious fire that destroyed a car dealership on Richmond's Swan Street in May. Police allege the offenders spread accelerant through the business, including on a $500,000 McLaren parked inside. Two cleaners who were inside at the time escaped unharmed. However, it's believed one of the offenders suffered serious burns. Inspector Chris Murray says those tempted to carry out such attacks should think long and hard, warning they will be caught. The 19-year-old is due to be interviewed by detectives.
0: A man and a woman have been charged with intending to murder a woman in the Hunter Valley in New South Wales last night. Giselle Wakatama reports.
3: Police were called after a 31-year-old woman presented to hospital with gunshot injuries to her head and neck last night. Officers were told the incident happened at an East Maitland home after the woman got into a fight with 55-year-old Earl Young and 56-year-old Michelle Ramage. Both were accused of shoot with intent to murder. Mr. Young didn't apply for bail today. Miss Ramage did, and it was refused. The court heard the victim recorded Miss Ramage on the phone, allegedly saying, "Come near this house and I'll shoot yous." The court heard her partner, Mr. Young, allegedly shot the woman, but the Crown alleges both were part of a joint criminal enterprise. The matter returns to court in August.
0: The Christian Brothers Religious Order has been granted a moratorium on all civil claims against it after arguing it was running out of money to pay victims of abuse. Jessica Kidd reports.
4: The moratorium was granted in the New South Wales Supreme Court this morning after lawyers for the Christian Brothers brought an application last week. In arguing for the moratorium, lawyers for the Christian Brothers said the religious order had around $23 million in cash but was losing about $1.7 million a week since October to victim payouts. The moratorium means all current cases against the Christian Brothers will be paused until a hearing is held to determine how the order's creditors scheme will operate. The court today heard the scheme intends to distribute funds equitably to all creditors, which includes anyone with an abuse claim against the order. That hearing is set down for 2 days in late September.
0: There are warnings that a further interest rate hike could see house prices decline further, spurred by weakening consumer confidence. Nationally, housing values fell by 0.4% in June. That's the largest decline since 2022. Domain's chief residential economist, Dr. Nicola Powell, says buyers are in a wait-and-see phase right now.
5: We are a nation of pessimists at the moment, and history proves that any time we go into a period of very weak consumer confidence, it slows down the housing market in terms of transactions, but also does have a negative impact on price.
0: Overseas, analysts say the war with Russia may be shifting in Ukraine's favour after more than 4 years of stalemate. That comes as Russian airstrikes on the Ukrainian capital have killed at least 17 people and damaged mainly residential buildings and civilian infrastructure. The scale of Russian losses have been described in recent reports, with one estimating nearly 500,000 soldiers have been killed. Defence expert Jennifer Parker says Russia isn't making gains.
6: Russian military personnel are only lasting about 20 to 30 minutes on the front line, 10 days to 3 weeks from recruitment through to death, sadly. So it is clear that there is this strategy that Russia are just throwing massive amounts of people at it. Some refer to it as, sadly, a meat grinder strategy.
0: That's the latest from the ABC newsroom.
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10: Thank you for joining me on this fine Thursday evening as I fill in for Spence. And I think if you're a regular listener, you'd know exactly what's coming up soon, and that is the quiz, which means it's time to start calling. If you want to play the quiz, if you want some questions in some fantastic categories, I've hinted at them already. We've got the World Game. There's also one on famous shoplifters, so we'll be testing your knowledge on that. How good are you at knowing celebrity shoplifters? There's one for you. Maybe I won't tell you what the other categories are. I'll wait until you call in and then you can choose. But some excellent questions there, some that I know and some that I don't. So let's see, maybe we'll see who's the smartest person this evening, who can take home that torch at the end of the evening. So yes, 1-300-222-891. Make sure you get in early for your chance to win. And of course, later on, I'm continuing the jukebox tradition as well. No messing around, not messing with the winning formula. We'll stick to that. And I had to come up with a theme. And what else could I come up with? We've got so many sporting things happening this week. We've got Maya Joint, Australia's own Maya, who defeated the GOAT, Serena Williams, at Wimbledon. She's playing, I think it's actually later tonight, she's playing her next match against Alexandra Ayala from the Philippines. The Socceroos, as you heard before, are playing Egypt on Saturday. The Thunderbirds, they're playing the Vixens on Saturday night. And, of course, Sunday afternoon, the all-conquering Australian women's cricket team will be playing in the T20 final at Lord's against, I'm not sure if it's going to be England or South Africa. I don't think they've played that game yet. I think that's on at about 3 o'clock tomorrow morning if you're keen and want to get up and watch that. And then the final will be 11 o'clock Sunday night. So there's a whole bunch of sports stuff coming up. So that's what our jukebox is going to be about. And we've prepared a little ditty to get you ready for that.

0: That was Skin Deep by The Stranglers from their eighth album, Oral Sculpture. And here's a quiz question. This isn't the actual quiz question, but when is Hugh Cornwall, the lead singer of The Stranglers, touring Australia? It's a trick question because he was supposed to be here last month and he's postponed till December. But that is not an official question. We need to get to the official questions. So what are we going to do? We're going to say that the quiz is coming up. We've got our first players ready to go, but first, it's 7:15.
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6: Not coming to me. It's stressful, the quiz. This is my first time calling.
7: We just haven't got a clue what to do.
8: Does anyone know the way? 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
9: now. It's been on the news and I've completely forgotten. Sorry, Spence.
10: I've been standing for 70 years. Anyway.
11: And so, haven't been taken by an earthquake at this stage?
12: What were the options again?
11: Why don't you give me an answer you think it's not?
13: Thanks for

0: The family of the teen allowed me to attend a service as her ashes were interred at their local Buddhist temple here in Kalasin. It followed an earlier cremation ceremony which was attended by hundreds of community members.
1: Meanwhile, in northeastern Thailand today, an 11-year-old boy has crashed a pickup truck into a group of monks on a pilgrimage walk, killing 8 people. A total of 35 monks were on the pilgrimage. Officials say 5 monks were killed, while 3 others died at a hospital, and 14 others have been hospitalised, with 4 in a critical condition. Local police say the boy is now in custody and will be questioned when state child protection officers arrive. Analysts say Ukraine may have gained the upper hand against Russia after more than 4 years of war. The news comes as Russia launched airstrikes on the Ukrainian capital, Kyiv, that have killed at least 17 people. Recent reports say the life expectancy of a Russian recruit from the moment they arrive at a training ground is between 10 days and 3 weeks. Defence expert Jennifer Parker says Ukraine has also been able to strike deeper into Russian territory.
2: We actually saw President Vladimir Putin sit down with a Russian journalist and talk about some of the impacts on the Russian economy, including fuel restrictions, including some of the long-range Ukrainian attacks on areas like Moscow and St. Petersburg. So that's clearly applying pressure.
1: 70% of metropolitan Adelaide's median July rainfall has descended on the city in a single day. Bethany Cody has more.
3: A low-pressure system has brought strong winds and heavy rain to most of the state. The Bureau of Meteorology says 42 millimetres has fallen in the past 24 hours in the metropolitan Adelaide area, while parts of the Adelaide Hills have received more than 60 millimetres of rain. Meanwhile, the State Emergency Service has responded to over 200 call-outs involving fallen trees, cracked skylights and blocked drains. SA Dairy Farmers Association President Rob Brokenshire says regional farmers have welcomed the soak.
4: Got the potential to have a really good harvest.
3: The Bureau says it expects skies to clear by Saturday.
1: Meanwhile, a major Australian milk company has been fined by the Consumer Watchdog for labelling 2 of its products as fresh milk when they were found to contain substantial amounts of powdered milk. The ACCC issued Lactalis Australia with 3 infringement notices for making false or misleading representations in the labelling of 2 of its milk products, Ferguson Valley WA Dairy Fresh 2-litre milk and Golden North Country Fresh 2-litre milk. The latter product is in no way related to South Australia's Golden North ice cream. And you're up to date with all the latest from ABC News. 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
9: Coming up this hour, I'll be talking to Amy McNee, the author of We Need Your Art. If you've ever thought about creating art, or maybe you already are, or you want to be better, or you want to overcome procrastination, Amy's got some tips for you. I've just finished reading her book and I was completely fascinated by it. I'm also going to be talking to Mel from Walk Sublime. Going to be talking about horses and Brumbies and wellness. I'm fascinated by an idea she's got about the Brumbies up in the Snowy Mountains. We're also going to find out if it's worth your while going fishing this weekend. But first, Funky Town, Pseudo Echo.

0: That was a good one. And what did the AFL have? They had Mike Brady singing up their kazali. We get this one every grand final. Never gets old.
1: Well, you work to earn a living, but on weekends comes the time. You can do whatever turns you on. Get out and clear your mind. Me.

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0: in one of the most intense barrages of the war. Ukraine's leader Volodymyr Zelensky has appealed to the Trump administration to grant it permission to manufacture Patriot air defence missile systems itself. More from the BBC's Sarah Rainsford in Kyiv.
1: We saw a lot of fires here in the city. We know that some of the damage was caused right in the city centre. A city hotel was on fire for many hours.

nations, peoples are the oldest continuous surviving cultures on Earth, and I acknowledge that we walk in footsteps millennia old. ABC Radio Darwin broadcasts from Larrakia Country, and we recognise all of our traditional custodians whose cultures and customs have nurtured and continue to nurture this land that the ABC broadcasts from. We acknowledge and respect their cultural heritage, beliefs and relationship with land, which continues to be important to First Nations peoples living today and their future generations. We pay our respects to elders past, present and future.

Good morning to you. You have reached the end of the week. Friday, the 3rd of July. My question for you every morning, how did you sleep? I was woken up by my alarm. I really could have rolled over. I was deep in a sleep. On my belly, of course, the only way to sleep, if you ask me. But boy, I was bloody cozy, let me tell you that much. And when my alarm went off, I thought, oh, yeah, really, that time already? Anyway, hopefully you've now got a spring in your step like I do. I was also, it's the only way to sleep, if you ask me. But boy, I was bloody cozy, let me tell you that much. And when my alarm went off, I thought, oh, yeah, really, that time already? Hopefully you've now got a spring in your step like I do. I was also getting some sprinkling on my windscreen as I was driving in this morning. I thought, oh, this is unusual. July, we have had a little bit of rain over the last, couple of weeks sporadically. So maybe there is more on the way. Although I did, when I was chatting to the Bureau yesterday, they said there could be a bit of a dry spell coming on this weekend. So I will talk to them in about an hour's time, pick their brain on how things are looking at 23 to 6 on 105.7 ABC Darwin and the Northern Territory. Now, today on Brekkie, you and I are going to undertake I was trying to do this and I had to practice this and I knew I was going to stuff it up. And in meowstigation, doesn't quite hit the spot when you've got to do it twice, does it? Anyway, undertaking some pussy patrol. Maybe that's an easier thing to say. Get your head out of the gutter because the city of Darwin, they are doing a cat crackdown. So where do you reckon is the worst suburb for these meandering moggies? Do you have any ideas? Maybe you think that you live in that suburb that are full of cats. I know yesterday when I was heading into the office, I had barely driven out of my street and I had spotted two already just staring right back at me, looking like they were getting up to some mischief. There are lots of cats where you live. You can let me know this morning. It's 22 to 6.

0: Katrina and the Waves delivering the sunshine for you on this Friday morning. Some of the things you need to know on this Friday, the 3rd of July. I've got to give it to the NT News. Make sure you have a look at it this morning. There's a headline there on the front page. It's after Territory Day. And this video actually was doing the rounds. I also spotted it. There was one Territorian being inventive or dodgy, I guess depending on how you look at it. They were blasting a firecracker off using a witch's hat traffic cone thing as the launcher. And the NT News, the big headline for this morning, smoking cones. After Bogan rocket launcher unleashes chaos. I mean, that is... did give me quite a chuckle this morning. And look, you know, I was talking about how there's witches' hats left around all the time. My wingman, Charanth Wadia, and I did a little bit of a witches' hat investigation, and they are bloody everywhere. And this is what happens when they're left behind, is they turn into smoking cones on Territory Day and become a Bogan rocket launcher. Anyway, that's on the front page of the NT News this morning. Also, more on this a little bit later on with Brittany before 6:30. But the days of different in every sense are in the bin. Does that phrase kind of sound familiar, but you can't quite pin your finger on why exactly? Hey, don't worry too much if you can't remember it, because NT Tourism doesn't want you to at all, because they have appointed a Sydney agency to give the territory a global rebrand fresh. You and I talked about this back in March when NT Tourism put out the call for an agency to come forward. Now they've found an agency and I've found some inspiration for them.
1: Where can I get the best tasting food in the country?
2: Territory, sweetheart.
1: I'm thinking of expanding the business. Where should I go?
2: Territory, sweetheart.
1: I'm sick of this city life. Get me out of here.
2: Territory, sweetheart.
1: There's no single men here. I really need a good room.
2: Territory, sweetheart.
0: Oh, we could save a whole lot of money and maybe use that one. But anyway, the agency has been found to deliver the territory a global brand refresh. And they've also opened an office in Darwin, perhaps, to get the inspiration that they're looking for. So it'll be interesting to see what they land on exactly. I remember back in March, I was asking you for some slogans for our global brand refresh. And of course, you always deliver on the slogan front. I did hear from Amy, who said, NT, it's hotter than your ex and wilder than your next. Therese said, wet season, dry season, any reason. And someone else said, see you in the top end. Which, if you turn that into an acronym, is actually cute. That's quite nice, isn't it? Moving on from that, so this one did creep in on the 1st of July, but it is going to impact a lot of people's lives. The cost of visas, including temporary graduate visas, they've surged by more than 200%. This one, though, the cost of a partner visa has jumped from $9,365 to almost $12,000. Isn't that extraordinary? Is that impacting your life? Do you have a partner who's hoping to get a visa and now you're going to potentially have to save another $3,000 essentially to get that visa in? I'm going to talk a little bit more about this next week as I have a surprise return to the Breakfast program. So they know a little bit about this space. So we'll talk more about that next week. But let me know if you do have a partner who's hoping to get a visa and just how you're going to grapple with this cost, an increase of almost $3,000. 5:45 on ABC Darwin and the Northern Territory. Centralians, your Alice Springs show returns today for its 67th year. More than 20,000 people expected to head to Blatherskite Park. The gates do open at 9:00 this morning with fireworks happening tomorrow from 7:30. Also happening this weekend, you could probably say it's the wedding of the decade. It's been described as your English teacher and your gym teacher getting married, but Taylor Swift's wedding is, I reckon you could say it's kind of more than that. No outsiders know where or when the wedding is happening, but there is reports suggesting that it is Madison Square Garden, a 100-person rehearsal dinner taking place today. Also, the World Cup, going to talk more about that before 7:00, because of course, very early tomorrow morning, the Socceroos do take on Egypt. But right now, in the 53rd minute of the current match, Spain taking on Austria. Score, spoiler alert, Spain are leading 1-0. Portugal take on Croatia later this morning, and Switzerland against Algeria around midday today.
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5: And now, the one question quiz with Jess Ong. Question one.
0: Not only is Alice Springs show happening this weekend, but there's also a pretty significant wedding taking place. 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Your one question quiz for this Friday, the 3rd of July. 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
0: There's been lots of celebrating happening this week, of course, the 48th year of self-government for the Northern Territory. That's what you were blowing things up for on Wednesday, the 1st of July. But also Catherine turned 100. Good old K-Town. Happy birthday to you again, Catherine. Liz Travaskis, she had a chat to local resident Nola Sweetman on NT Afternoons a couple of days ago about her favourite memory of living in K-Town.
7: Well, it is, of course, of meeting my husband here 3 days after I arrived from Melbourne.
8: And tell us about that meeting, Nola.
7: Okay. Well, I came up from Melbourne. I had an uncle living here, my mother's youngest brother, and he said, I know, Nola, you are on holidays right now. I was working at the Victorian Tourist Bureau in the middle of Melbourne. And he said, would you like to come up here and be a secretary for a few weeks at Hickey Brothers Civil Engineers? And I thought, well, I've never heard of Catherine. I've never heard of the place. So I did come up with the sister of an old boyfriend. And we both came. We both stayed at the CWA. We had expandable suitcases. We went into one room. They had a very, very small wardrobe. We just cracked up, put a few items in there and shoved everything under the bed. So the following day, we did a little bit of shopping, and then I went for my interview at Hickey Brothers, got the job. They said, start on Monday. I started on Monday and cleaned up, no air conditioning. So I was cleaning books and what have you, learning the job. Tuesday, same thing. Wednesday, this very handsome young man from South Australia who was establishing an engineering business walked in, and we just looked at each other. Now, it's either 5 or 7 weeks later, we're at Knott's Crossing, just listening to the water flowing by. He was leaning against a paper bark tree, and I was leaning with my back on his chest, and out of the blue, he said, what are you going to do next year? And I said, I think I might go to London, get a job over there for a while. That's what girls were doing then. And then there was silence, and he said, will you marry me? I was thrilled because I adored him.
0: Oh,
7: so we
0: no.
7: went to the post office, rang my dad. He rang my dad and asked for my hand in marriage. And then I went to Melbourne. He came down and we got married. And he stayed with my old boyfriend's mother, he and the best man. Isn't that nice?
8: Oh, that's so lovely. Nola, what's your, remind me your late husband's name?
7: Derek Sweetman.
8: Derek Sweetman.
7: Most beautiful man. Sportsman. He played rugby union for South Australia. He rode King's Cup for South Australia. And he learnt to ride a horse up here when we bought a property. And then he did polo cross. He was an umpire for polo cross. So beautiful man. Oh. He's been gone 13 years now, but he's just not far away. I talk to him every day.
8: Oh, Nola. And is he, and he's there in Catherine with you still? That's where he is.
7: Yes. Well, absolutely. He passed away from cancer, but he is not far away.
0: Oh, that's Nola Sweetman. She was talking to Liz Travaskis on NT Afternoons a couple of days ago when, Catherine, you were celebrating 100 years. Just, I love the love that Nola still feels for her husband and just how amazing a man he was. Just one of the many legends living in good old K-Town. Also Simone Croft, she's a Catherine local and historian. She shared a memory of winning a bike at Catherine's store when she was 10.
9: It was an Easter time colouring in competition, and our local supermarket, Catherine's Stores, Les and Faye Cox, ran this competition, and I loved colouring in. I was all about coloured pencils and paper and all that, so I was really in my element, and Mum took the sheet of the competition in and had my name and all that, and we had to go on a Saturday morning to be there, and what was on offer was a beautiful Melbourne Star bike, and it was green, and I was really keen to have a bike of my own. I had a three-wheeler, but I was like 9 years old, and wanted a two-wheeler.
8: Yeah, and a Melbourne Star, come on.
9: Yeah, I know, that was the best. It was the bomb. And so Mum and Dad took us down there and they said, you know, your colouring in was really good. You might win. And I said, oh, I don't think so. Anyway, when they announced it and they said that I'd won the competition, I almost fainted.
8: Oh, so
9: and then
8: fun.
9: I couldn't believe it because I'd never had anything so grand in my whole life.
8: Oh, you won the colouring in competition.
9: I won the colouring in competition. I won a Melbourne Star.
8: Where did you go on that bike? Where did that bike take you?
9: It took me many miles up and down our street, and I had it until like I was probably 16, I reckon. So did that many miles. I used to ride probably 20 or 30 k's every weekend on that bike.
8: So it really was like the greatest prize probably of your life that you've ever won. How's your colouring in these days, Simone?
9: Pretty good. I'm now a full-blown artist.
8: That's so good.
0: So that's Catherine local and historian Simone Croft. She was sharing her memory of winning a bike at the Catherine store when she was 10 because she was just such a good colouring in type of person, colouring in competition. She was talking to Liz Travaskis, as was Nola Sweetman just a little bit earlier. On NT Afternoons, Liz will be back in your ears from 1:30, right across the Northern Territory, later the Savo. It is coming up to 6 to 6 on ABC Darwin and the Northern Territory. I got a sprinkling of rain on my windscreen this morning. It's going to be sunny today, 32 degrees in Darwin, but you do have a slight chance of a shower, and 21 degrees for you, Alice Springs. Kind of cloudy as well. That's to be expected. High tide of 6.83 metres just a few minutes after 8:30 and sunrise at 7:08.

0: bit of Buddy Holly for you on this Friday morning every day. With me, Jess, on ABC Darwin and the Northern Territory. I am with you every day from 5:30. Also on ABC Listen, you can pop me in your pocket and take me for a stroll. I'd love to do that, actually. Come on a walk with you. If you are out and about walking and you are listening, then do get in touch on 0487 991 0057. Tell me what's in store for you this weekend. What do you have planned? Because there's lots of things going on, including there's a, actually, you know what? If you're sick of the sound of crackers because of Territory Day, well, too bad, because there's about 160,000 crackers that are waiting to go off somewhere in Darwin this weekend, but you'll just have to stay listening to find out where that is exactly. Also, you and I this morning on a bit of pussy patrol, undertaking an in-meowstigation this morning because the city of Darwin are doing a cat crackdown. Where is the worst suburb for those meandering moggies? You can let me know on 1300 057 222. Good morning to Sprouts, who said Challenor Court in Humpty Doo, there are dozens of mongrel cats. Sprouts reckons on the text line. Brittany, are you a fan of cats?
1: I love cats, Jess.
0: Do you? What do you love about them?
1: I think they get a bad rap. People think that they're standoffish and aloof. I don't think so. I think anyone who says that has not owned a cat. I think they are delightful. And honestly, a cat purring against you just makes you feel better.
0: Does it?
1: Hmm.
0: I don't know about the way they rub against my leg.
1: I don't like the way that they rub against your leg when you've just had a shower and you're wet and then they have fur on your leg. But in fairness, dogs kind of do the same thing.
0: This is true. I find it interesting how some people are dog people and some people are cat people.
1: Mm.
0: It's like, is it just nature versus nurture? Who knows?
1: Yeah, I'm not sure about that. I feel like it's a reflection of what you need from a pet, right?
0: Because
1: that
0: is deep.
1: I think that dogs need you a lot more than a cat does, and that can be really off-putting to people.
0: Oh. But dogs just have unconditional love, whereas cats are a bit like, see how I feel today.
1: Well, no, because cats are happy just to be in the same room as you, whereas a dog is like, hey, I love you so intensely, and they're so in your face about how much they love you.
0: This is true. My dog is a lot like that. Yeah. Honestly, if she could just be patted 24/7, she would be, well and truly. Are there many cats where you live?
1: There are quite a few cats where I live. And in fact, last year, my housemate and I found a little kitten living in a storm drain outside our house.
0: And what'd you do about it?
1: Well, okay, so we ended up bringing it into our house to go, well, it can't keep living in a storm drain. And yeah, ultimately found that it was a lost cat. So we returned it to its home.
0: How'd you work it out that it was a lost cat?
1: So my housemate ended up putting it on Facebook. The family got in contact. They're like, we've been looking for her.
0: Oh, that is so nice. You were part of a reunion story.
1: Yeah, it was very sweet. It was a whole family. It was very cute.
0: Oh, nice. All right. That's a lovely story about a cat. Do you live in Pussy Paradise, though? That's what I want to know this morning. Let me know on 1300 057 222. Doing a cat crackdown this morning. More on that soon.
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2: Good morning, Roxanne Fitzgerald with ABC News. A Darwin resident said she was disappointed with the volume of firework debris left on Darwin's beaches after Wednesday night's Territory Day celebrations. Alongside a public fireworks display, thousands of people let off their own explosives on Mindle Beach as part of the event. Patricia Brooks joined other residents and authorities in yesterday's cleanup effort and says private fireworks should be limited to designated areas.
3: It's pretty sad because you can't get out there and get the stuff when it's dark. So as soon as it was light enough to see, unfortunately the tide had already got a lot of it. I think it's time that we started looking at ways of how we can have our fun without creating such an impact on everyone else.
2: Anti-gambling advocates are hopeful a lengthy inquiry into the federal government's legislation to restrict gambling advertisements will put more pressure on Labor to strengthen it. Labor's bill to limit gambling ads on TV, radio and online will face further scrutiny during an 8-week Senate inquiry. While the Prime Minister insists the reform is a major step forward, the Greens, Coalition and Crossbench argue it doesn't go far enough. Anna Bardsley is the co-founder of Gambling Harm Lived Experience Experts and says the policies should go further.
4: Only a total ban on gambling advertising is the only way to ensure that children aren't exposed to it. The danger of advertising is that it shows everybody, including even very young children, that gambling is a normal part of life. And it isn't, and it shouldn't be.
2: A prominent anti-abortion campaigner who's encouraged people to vote for One Nation may have breached tough new political funding laws. Here's National Regional Health reporter Lucy Barber.
5: Joanna Howe registered as a third party for South Australia's March election. Third parties are people or organisations intending to spend money influencing voters. By law, they must declare political spending above $5,000. Joanna Howe spent more than $200,000 on social media ads during the disclosure period, including $34,000 targeting South Australian voters, politicians and political issues, mainly abortion. But Ms Howe did not declare that spending to the Electoral Commission in what appears to be a breach of state laws. Ms Howe says she's received legal advice that she's in the clear.
2: Heading overseas, the Red Cross says one of its key warehouses in the Ukrainian capital Kiev was destroyed in a massive Russian attack overnight that killed at least 21 people. The Red Cross says almost 300,000 units of humanitarian aid and equipment were lost. Meanwhile, a visibly frustrated President Volodymyr Zelensky went to one of the many bombed sites in Kiev. He thanked the US for transferring air defense missiles, but says deliveries are too slow given the destruction being caused by Russia.
6: This is a big problem, because these people lost not only their partners, this is a problem to lose your home, your house. They lost their children, their families, their life.
2: Back home, there are calls for National Cabinet to harmonise ambulance billing nationally as consumers get hit with bill shocks around the country. Alison Branley reports.
7: Ambulance billing varies widely nationally, with Queensland and Tasmania making it free for residents and other states having a maze of discounts and carve-outs. Private health insurance coverage also varies between policies, and some don't cover those treated at the scene. Consumers Health Forum of Australia Chief Executive Elizabeth Devaney says too many patients are getting surprise bills.
8: Well, we'd love to see National Cabinet tackle this and agree to have some kind of uniformity across the country.
7: The federal government declined to comment.
2: A marine life expert says the unique behaviour of a popular seal in southern Tasmania is due to his social isolation. Neil, a one-ton elephant seal, has become a star on social media with videos of him knocking over bollards and chewing traffic cones, gaining millions of views. Dr. Clive McMahon from the Sydney Institute of Marine Science told 7:30 that this behaviour is because he's away from his herd.
9: He's in a difficult position because he has all these innate behaviours and wants to spar and play and develop his skills. And in the absence of other seals, he's having to do this with traffic cones and bollards and large things that stand up that look like seals.
2: In the weather, a slight to medium chance of showers around the northeast and northwest of the Top End today.
10: Good morning and welcome to AM. I'm Barbara Miller, coming to you from Gadigal Land in Sydney. Anti-gambling advocates are hopeful a lengthy inquiry into the federal government's legislation to restrict gambling ads will put more pressure on Labor to strengthen the laws. As Parliament rose for a five-week winter break yesterday, the bill was sent to an eight-week Senate inquiry, with the Greens, crossbench and coalition demanding more scrutiny. Here's political reporter Pablo Vinales.
11: Anna Bardsley was addicted to poker machines for a decade. The financial losses are hard for her to quantify, but she says the personal toll has been the hardest.
12: As far as how much money I lost, I have no idea because there's no way to track how much you lose on poker machines. But it was thousands and thousands and thousands of dollars more than I meant to spend. The time I lost and the part of myself I lost is the biggest loss of all. It leaves you feeling like a completely useless human being.
11: She recovered from her addiction more than 15 years ago and has since watched problem gambling in Australia evolve, with advertising not just on TV and radio, but increasingly online and on social media.
12: The way that gambling is promoted in Australia is a safe and a fun pastime, if you like. It's not accurate, it's not true, it's a serious adult problem.
11: As federal parliament rose for a five-week winter break yesterday, Labor's long-awaited bill to restrict gambling advertising was sent to a Senate inquiry. It proposed a limit of 3 TV ads per hour between 6 a.m. and 8:30 p.m., none during live sports in those hours, and online ads blocked for under 18s with an opt-out for adults. The government also wants to stop influencers, regardless of the size of their following, and sports personalities from promoting gambling online. In Question Time, the Prime Minister touted the reform.
13: This is good reform. This is a major step forward, and the Parliament should vote for it. If they don't, then you do have the option of the status quo. We have taken the strongest possible action that any government has taken in history.
11: But not strong enough for the Greens and Independents. Independent MP Allegra Spender.
14: The Prime Minister seems to not see this as significant an issue as the country does. And I think this, you know, he's in this instance, he's really out of touch with, I think, what community sentiment is.
11: She says the bill is far from the recommendations of a review led by the late Labor MP Peter Murphy. It called for a complete phased-in ban of gambling advertising.
14: This is just another partial ban. I think that it's really missing the opportunity to do something significantly better.
11: The Coalition wants more time. Jane Hume is the Deputy Liberal Leader and thinks the bill being sent to an eight-week inquiry will provide the chance to get it right.
15: If there should be changes, if there should be, particularly with online gambling apps, opportunities to opt in rather than opt out, those sorts of integrity measures that you can put around gambling, I think that this is the opportunity to flesh that out.
11: As the laws face more scrutiny, Anna Bardsley has this message.
12: It's a chance to do something and leave an amazing legacy behind. Be the government, be the politicians that said, look what we did, instead of look what we didn't do.
10: That report by Pablo Vinales with Oliver Gordon. Iran's 86-year-old supreme leader was killed on the very first day of the US and Israeli war on February the 28th. Now talks to achieve a lasting peace have been put on hold as Tehran prepares an elaborate farewell for Ayatollah Ali Khamenei. The ABC's Karishma Vyas is in Istanbul.
16: So they start on July the 4th, and for 2 days, the 4th and the 5th, people will be able to come and pay their respects to the former supreme leader at the Grand Masala in Tehran. Authorities there have told us that there will be some 15 million people who will come for that event. So absolutely huge logistical details that they have to figure out. And then on Monday, the 6th of of July, there will be a procession where the body, or at least what remains of the body of Ali Khamenei, will be taken from the Grand Musalla through Tehran on an 11-kilometer stretch to the Azad, or the Freedom Monument, in the center of the city.

0: Back in Brunswick, Adjua Nkrumah had to duck back down the street to grab her drums.
1: It's so beautiful to see how people come together. 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It's joyous.
2: Jeremy's story, Carter there. The Aussie dollar is stronger. It's buying 69.2 US cents. That's early AM. I'm Barbara Miller. It's a quarter past six.
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6: A very good morning to you. On this Friday, the 3rd of July, do you remember that tourism slogan, different in every sense? I had to really cast my brekkie brain back to when that slogan was. Anyway, I couldn't really recall it, to be honest, but don't worry if you can't either, because there's a new one on the way. So that old one, different in every sense, is in the bin now. More on that with Brittany soon, before 6:30. Because NT Tourism, we're rebranding once again. Also this morning on Pussy Patrol, council is cracking down on cats. So I want to know, where is the worst suburb for those meandering moggies? Is it yours? Sprout sent me a text on 0487 991 057. He declared Challenor Court in Humpty Doo the worst of all. There's lots, dozens, says Sprouts, of mongrel cats in that particular part of Humpty Doo. I know where I live, in the northern suburbs. I spotted two cats just yesterday staring back at me at 4 a.m. in the morning, looking like they were ready to pounce on anything that would move. We had a bit of a stare down, actually, the cats and I, and I didn't even need to leave my street, and there were two of them just looking at me. So where is the worst suburb for those meandering moggies? I'll do a bit of a cat census this morning. You can send me a text on 0487 991 057. Got lots of things to talk to you about this morning, including where 160,000 crackers are going to be let off this weekend. If you thought Territory Day was behind you, well, think again, my friends. You can let me know if there's something exciting going on for you. Send me a text. We'll be talking more about what's happening this weekend after 6:30.

0: 21 past six. I always wonder about that song from Sonia Dada, whether that guy with the very low, deep bass voice, baritone voice, is that his only role in the entire band is just to sing that line or two over and over. It is 21 past six on ABC Darwin. My name is Jess. I had a few sprinkles on my windscreen this morning. You could expect a chance of a shower today, but otherwise mostly sunny, 32 degrees. What's making news? The Territory, we're rebranding again. Do you remember any of these brands, slogans, anything like that? Well, you don't need to because there's a new one coming. I'll have more on that for you next.
1: Lorella Cousins, no more cocktails. Back to weekends.
2: Excellent. Let's talk growing roses in the top end and why Collingwood is the best team ever.
3: 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It's the Bombers. How many of those have you had anyway?
2: This will be my last one.
4: Lorella Cousins is back this weekend on 105.7 ABC Darwin and the Northern Territory. Here's three things you need to know.
0: With Brittany Austin this morning, we've made it to Friday, Brit.
5: Yes, yes, we have. Good morning, Jess, and NT Tourism has rebranded once again.
0: Well, they're about to. They haven't landed on the brand.
5: You're right. They haven't landed on the brand, but what they have done is they've hired a Sydney-based marketing agency, Rick Barry, to refresh the NT Tourism brand. So different in every sense is out.
0: Do we even remember when that was?
5: I thought we were still on None of a Kind, but that's out too. And of course, Boundless Possible, that's been gone for a long time.
0: Do you remember the saga about Boundless Possible? the None of a Kind, didn't that just happen? Or is this a different, one?
5: We were just talking about None of a Kind 2 months
0: ago.
5: I'm
0: pretty sure Adam Steer spent a bit of time talking about it on Drive. But is that, that's a different brand?
5: They're gone. It's gone. Oh. You know what it is? It doesn't matter. Because we're getting a new one. So all of this is intended to lift tourism in the NT, aiming to basically build from 1.5 billion to 3 billion in the visitor economy and lift overnight trips to 1.7 million by 2032. So that is the overall goal, is make more money by giving us a solid, solid brand.
0: I feel like we just need our friends from Gruen to give us a brand.
5: Yeah.
0: We just do it that regularly.
5: Yeah.
0: I mean, are you swayed by a brand to go to a particular place?
5: I don't think so. I don't think I really had to think about it. I don't think I've ever heard a slogan for a place and gone,
0: that's where
5: I got to get there. I got to get there. That's it. That's the only way. Speaking of traveling, Aussies are doing a bit less of it this year. So it's not surprising given the cost of living, given the cost of fuel. But information figures from the Tourism and Transport Forum have shown that Australians are choosing to stay home instead of travelling over the winter holidays. Obviously, East Coast winter, not for us. We are the dry season. So 54% are planning to travel in the next couple of weeks, which is down from 74% 2 years ago at a similar time.
0: Yeah, okay. That's in the Australian today with the fuel.

0: I'm guessing.
1: Yeah, so the things that have been cited as the big reasons for this is the cost of fuel, the cost of living broadly. So more and more people, if they are choosing to travel, they're planning to go on shorter trips. They're planning to save money on their accommodation as much as they can. And yeah, they'd rather stay closer to home. I guess it makes it a bit easier. It makes it a bit cheaper if you're driving 2 hours.
0: Mm.
1: That's going to save you a lot of money.
0: Be a tourist in your own home.
1: Yeah.
0: Have you ever done that?
1: You know what I have? I am such a fan of, I know some people hate the term, a staycation.
0: Oh yeah, I'm partial to a staycation every now and then. Yeah. Just give me a hotel room with some crisp white sheets. Extra points if there's a bathrobe in there. I would die a happy woman.
1: Someone
0: honestly.
1: Else comes in, they clean up the bathroom. Oh, you
0: dream.
1: Don't have to worry about that. And there's probably, I don't live in a place with a pool, but there's probably a pool at the hotel. Mm. I love that.
0: Just give me the bathrobe. Honestly.
1: That's it. That's all you need to be happy. Jess Song just needs a bathrobe.
0: Yeah, yeah, in a bed with some crispy white sheets. I'm there.
1: Very good. Yep. And I guess the last thing that's important to know today is the Royal Commission on Anti-Semitism and Social Cohesion is continuing today. So it's been going for the last 4 days. And Elon Musk has been quoted as saying that footage from the Bondi Massacre is no worse than a gore film, which is a pretty shocking thing to say.
0: Mm. Where's he said that?
1: He said it in response to basically being told, hey, can you take down footage of this on X, formerly known as Twitter? And this is not hugely surprising. In fact, eSafety Commissioner Julie Inman Grant has testified that her office is currently fighting X on 3 different takedown orders, so one of which being Bondi Massacre, but also the killing of US conservative Charlie Kirk and the stabbing of a Ukrainian woman in the US, because they're kind of just fine with that floating around. And we have seen an overall softening of sort of moderation of extreme content on social media. So Meta famously also rolled back their safety policies last year.
0: Mm.
1: So making sure that, well, not making sure, but it does mean that online hate and fact checking is a lot less robust than it has been in the past, which is a bit worrying to see. So the Royal Commission is continuing today, and we'll probably see a lot more of that over the next couple of days as well.
0: All right. Thank you, Britt. Bringing you up to speed with some of the things you need to know. I've also been talking about cats this morning, undertaking a little bit of pussy patrol because the council is cracking down on cats. Tell me where the worst suburb is for those meandering moggies. I wonder whether it's at your place, Karama, Malak, Nightcliff, Coconut Grove, Perap, whereabouts is it exactly where you see lots of cats? I mean, there's plenty going through the CBD. I know that for sure. You can get in touch with me. We'll do a bit of a cat census this morning on 1300 057 222. Good morning to the person who said, Jess, you're in my pocket. Ah, that's nice. Just where I want to be. I could say something. This person saying, you are in my pocket, tuning in via ABC Listen. I'm walking in Johnston. The Gazanats are on this weekend, saying, sorry, I can't have a chat anymore because I'm a bit busy, but the Rodeo is on at the waterfront this weekend as well, tomorrow night. Right. Okay, one of the many things that are happening this weekend. The Gazanats, what are they exactly? Something to do with a car, I'm guessing. Yes, it is a car. They've even sent me a photo. Thank you to you. Gazanats on Friday and Saturday at Noonama. I'm just having a very quick read of this thing. Anyway, it's got something to do with the cars, essentially. So you can find out more about Gazanats happening this weekend. Also, the rodeo. Is it the rodeo or the rodeo? I don't know which one it is. Do we accept both? The rodeo/rodeo is happening at the waterfront this weekend as well on Saturday. If you've got something happening that you want me to give a little plug to, then send me a text on 0487 991 057. There's lots of stuff going on. In fact, there's 160,000 crackers that are waiting to go off somewhere in Darwin this weekend. So after 6:30, I'll tell you where you can catch all of that action. Also going to be catching up with the Bureau of Meteorology. Someone else on the text line, tomorrow in Alawa, that's an interesting name, has said nothing beats the slogan, never, never know if you never, never go. Yeah, remember those days of Daryl Summers and the Northern Territory is just able to, I think that's the only slogan everyone remembers, really. Is that true, Brit? Is that the one you remember?
1: That's definitely the one I remember.
0: Yeah, it's just so easy, wasn't it? I don't know why we haven't just stuck with that.
1: It's just

0: Sweet. It feels good.
1: Is Daryl Summers cancelled?
0: I don't think so.
1: No. Okay. So there was no reason to ditch it. Should have just stuck with it. I mean, look, you can get all of your tourism advice from ABC Darwin Breakfast because clearly Brit and I know what we're talking about. It is coming up to the latest in ABC News. Like I said, I'll be back with you on the other side to talk more about what's happening this weekend, these 160,000 crackers going off somewhere in Darwin. It's going to be quite a time. We'll also have a chat to the Bureau and a check-in with the World Cup ahead of the Socceroos match tomorrow. That's coming up.
2: Good morning, Roxanne Fitzgerald with ABC News. New research has placed Alice Springs in Australia's top 10 inclusive cities for LGBTQ people, continuing with an historically high rate of lesbian relationships. For decades, the remote town of Alice Springs has been dubbed the unofficial lesbian capital of the country, and new research shows the designation isn't far off. Charles Darwin University demographer Andrew Taylor says 2% of Alice Springs couples are in same-sex relationships, and 67% of those same-sex relationships are female-female relationships.
3: There's a sense, for me at least, that Alice Springs is a very tolerant town and accepting and celebrates diversity and celebrates difference. We hear a lot of bad stuff, but I think that Alice really is that place that is tolerant. And
2: rescuers in Venezuela have successfully pulled out a man alive after he was trapped 9 metres below rubble for more than a week following twin earthquakes. Jono Wakeley has more.
4: 44-year-old Hernan Alberto Gil Flores was lifted to an ambulance above ground to the applause of rescuers before being taken to hospital. He spent more than 8 days underneath the collapsed shopping centre in La Guerra that he once worked at as a security guard, being fed water through a tube as rescuers laboured for around 100 hours to get him out. His survival was described as a miracle by his doctor, but it marks a sharp contrast to the body bags and stacked caskets throughout La Guerra. The aftermath of the quakes last week has left medics worried that the fallout could pave the way for a widening medical crisis of untreated injuries and infectious diseases.
2: Two men are due to face court in Cairns today, accused of smuggling a group of foreigners into far north Queensland. Christopher Testa reports.
5: 34-year-old Chen Wen Peng appeared in the Cairns Magistrates Court yesterday on an aggravated offence of people smuggling involving more than five people. He was arrested on Tuesday after a group allegedly came ashore by boat at a remote river north of Weipa on Cape York. Yesterday, a second man aged 30 was also charged with the same offence. Both men are due to appear in court today. At a brief hearing for Mr. Peng yesterday, the prosecution opposed his release on bail, saying he was a flight risk and could interfere with witnesses. Mr. Peng said through an interpreter he'd not yet been able to contact his family or seek legal advice.
2: Independent MP Allegra Spender says the Prime Minister isn't taking the issue of gambling harm as serious as everyday Australians. Labor's legislation to restrict gambling ads on television, radio and online has been sent to an 8-week Senate inquiry for further scrutiny after being introduced to Parliament yesterday. Anthony Albanese has insisted the reforms will have an enormous impact, but Ms. Spender says he's out of touch with community sentiment.
6: The Prime Minister seems to not see this as significant an issue as the country does. And I think this, you know, he's in this instance, he's really out of touch with, I think, what community sentiment is.
2: A Papuan rebel group says it has shot dead an American pilot. Indonesia correspondent Tim Swanston has the details.
7: On Thursday evening, a spokesman for the West Papua Liberation Army said separatist fighters had shot dead an American pilot and set fire to an aircraft in Highland Papua, an Indonesian province that borders Papua New Guinea. The Kartens Peace Task Force, jointly run by Indonesia's police and military, said it was working to verify the condition of the pilot and seven passengers. The West Papua Liberation Army alleged the pilot had violated an ultimatum the group had issued, banning flights from entering areas the separatists group considers operational zones. Spokesman Sebi Sambom called on Indonesian President Prabowo Subianto to open negotiations to resolve the decades-long fight for independence that's been taking place in Papua.
2: Also making headlines today, the World Health Organization has declared the hantavirus outbreak over. The deadly disease, which was linked to a cruise ship in the Atlantic, infected 13 people and killed three. Hantavirus is spread with contact with rodents. Four Australian citizens, one permanent resident and one New Zealander were quarantined in Perth for 6 weeks for potential contact with the virus at a centre originally built for housing COVID-19 patients. To the weather just briefly, Darwin is a slight chance of a shower early this morning, sunny afternoon, heading for a top of 32. That's the latest.

Well, that's good news that hantavirus is no longer a threat in our lives, isn't it? It was relatively contained. You just heard that in the news with Roxanne Fitzgerald. It is 25 to 7 on ABC Darwin. Lots of things coming up this weekend, including 160,000 crackers that are still yet to be set off. If you thought Territory Day was behind you, well, think again. I'll let you know where you can go and find those crackers very soon. Also going to have a chat to the Bureau of Meteorology. I got some spring.

0: and tell me what you are up to over the weekend. I've heard from someone who said the Gazanats are on at Noonamah Tavern starting today and tomorrow. Something to do with cars. I don't know why everything related to cars needs to end in gnats. You know, summer gnats. There's also the red centre gnats. I don't know if I'm missing the memo on something about how gnats are connected to cars. Maybe you can fill in the blanks with me. Also, someone else saying the rodeo is on at the waterfront tomorrow. I didn't know whether it was rodeo or rodeo, but one of you have come to my rescue saying, Jess, it's a rodeo. What's the difference? Who knows? Anyway, rodeo, happening at the waterfront tomorrow. So if there's anything else on around the place, then let me know. You can send me a text on 0487991057. And the other thing I want to know is whether you live in Pussy Paradise, because the city of Darwin... Britt keeps shaking her head at me when I say that. The city of Darwin are doing a cat crackdown. So where is the worst suburb for those meandering moggies? Is it your place? You can let me know on 0487991057. I'll be talking more about that after 7 o'clock.
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0: Ruby Cuthbertson's at the Bureau. Hello, Ruby.
2: Good morning.
0: I got some rain on my windscreen this morning. Was there any rain in those clouds or just a sprinkling?
2: Just a very light shower moved over this morning. We saw totals around 4 mils at gunpoint, and then elsewhere kind of less than a millimetre. So yeah, I noticed all the windscreens were a bit wet. Got a nice clean of the car this morning, which is lovely.
0: You managed an actual clean. There was that much rain.
2: Well, I don't know. We'll have to see when it's a bit lighter. Maybe it was a bit too dark to tell.
0: Oh, I've never cleaned my car. I just wait for the rain to do it or someone to just casually run a hose over it, and that's as good as it gets, really.
2: It's a lot cheaper that way.
0: Isn't it just? Also a lot less effort. But you are one of those people who's driving around with crap on your car all the time, and that is me.
2: Yep. Yeah, of course. I just can't be bothered.
0: No, you and me both, in solidarity. What are temps doing today?
2: We're seeing fairly warm temperatures around. So overnight last night, it was a warm one in Darwin, 24. Humidity's up as well, kind of at that 80, 90% overnight. Dropping a little bit today, but we'll see Darwin get to 32 today, minimum of 22 tonight. Rural area, it's going to be 33, minimum 20 tonight. We're seeing, yeah, those showers kind of easing over most of the top end, those unseasonal, I suppose, dry season kind of showery activity that we've seen the last few days. But they'll remain over Nhulunbuy kind of over the weekend and into next week. They're getting to 29 today, minimum of 21 tonight. And Borroloola is going to be 34 and 16 tonight.
0: Oh, okay, nice. 16 degrees. That feels cozy. Into the weekend, do we have some dry weather? Because there's lots of stuff going on.
2: Yeah, there's a little bit of dry air that's going to push into southern parts of the top end today. And then tomorrow, it'll make its way slightly further north. We're going to see fairly widespread fog that's been around this morning. That'll start to ease a little bit over the Arnhem District during the weekend with that dry air pushing in. And those showers, those morning showers around the Darwin area will become less likely as well over the weekend, but still remaining over that eastern kind of Grove area.
0: Mm. Hey, I did just have a text, Ruby, from someone who said, did anyone see that massive flash in the sky around 6 a.m?
2: Oh, I didn't see any flashes.
0: No, maybe it was a rogue firework.
2: Yeah, probably.
0: Might need some more info on that, dear texter, if you're still listening. If you've got any more info, send me a text on 0487991057. Ruby, I've also been talking about cats on a bit of a cat patrol this morning. Do you have one that lives near you?
2: I see a cat, yeah, kind of wandering the street. A little ginger cat sometimes comes up to our house, but I only see one. Yeah, I don't see too many around my place.
0: Oh, that's good. All right. And so are you near the CBD or are you out in the northern suburbs?
2: Yeah, near the CBD. I do notice when I come kind of down the Esplanade, though,

0: so that I see a few kittens around. I don't know if anyone else has noticed that, but yeah, kind of a few kittens hanging around. Have to be careful not to hit those in the
1: Oh,
0: morning when it's
1: yeah.
0: a bit dark.
1: Yeah, damn. That wouldn't be a nice start to the day, would it? All
0: No,
1: right,
0: not at
1: Rubes.
0: all.
1: Have a nice weekend.
0: Thank you. You
1: See
0: too.
1: you soon. That's Ruby Cuthbertson from the Bureau of Meteorology. What were we just talking? Cats. Just got a bit distracted there at 19 to 7. I am talking about cats. Where you live, is it absolute paradise when it comes to cats? Because the city of Darwin are cracking down on them. I'll be talking more about that after 7 o'clock. So let me know where the worst suburbs are for those meandering moggies. You can send me a text on 0487 991057. And someone on the text line asking whether you saw that massive flash in the sky around 6 a.m. Oh, someone else said, yes, I saw that as well. I saw that light out at Herbert, says this person. I thought it was a shooting star. Well, do they flash or do they just go past? All right, if anyone else has seen it, let me know. Spotted around Herbert area is what I'm gathering. You know the number to get in touch with me. It is 18 to 7.
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1: Plenty of you have been up early at 6 o'clock, obviously listening to me on ABC Darwin, because I've heard from someone else who said it was like a meteor type flash, this big flashing of light out at Herbert. I've heard from a few people now who said, did you see this flash in the sky around 6 o'clock? Someone saying, yeah, I thought it was a shooting star. I saw that light out at Herbert. Now someone else saying it was like a meteor type flash. Okay, well, if we know any more information, let me know. We'll try and string together a bit of a story about this flash in the sky that's a little bit different to a flash in a pan.
4: What?
1: Lots of stuff going on. It is the week of birthdays in the Northern Territory. Catherine turned 100. Of course, the Northern Territory celebrated her 48th year of self-government. And now Chung Hwa is turning 80 this weekend. It is going to go off with a bang because there are 160,000 crackers waiting to explode. You know, the Chinese know how to blow things up well and truly when it comes to celebrating. I did catch up with Neville Jones from the Northern Territory Chinese Museum just a bit earlier.
5: Well, I guess the biggest and first foremost news is that the Chung Hwa Chinese satays will be on sale.
1: Breathe a sigh of relief. Don't eat your breakfast. The satays will be back. And so where can people go to stuff their face full of satays and see the lions dancing and all of those other good things we've come to love?
5: Well, all of these activities are occurring at the Chung Hwa headquarters, which is between 25 Wood Street and 8 Litchfield Street, behind the Kavanagh Hotel. Litchfield Street will be closed off and that will be occupied by a large number of food stalls.
1: Wow, that's so cool. So it's really going to be one big party on the street.
5: It'll be a big party that's in the street and in the grounds of Chung Hwa, yes.
1: Now tell me, we have just come off Cracker Day. Do you have any secret crackers, though?
5: There will be. There are several visiting lion dance teams from down south, and they will be performing on a number of occasions throughout the 2 days or the day and a half. But on Saturday, from 5:30 through to about 7, there will be a massive lion dance tournament, and yes, there will be bang bang crackers.
1: I'm just reading here, a finale of 160,000 crackers. Is that true?
5: I believe so.
1: Oh, Nev, it's going to blow your socks off.
5: There's something for everybody. There's something for the, to see the spectacle of the lion dance. Mm. There is a special ceremony at 10 o'clock on Sunday morning where there will be what's called an eye-dotting ceremony to bring to life not only two new dancing lions, but a unicorn.
1: A unicorn?
5: Yes. A unicorn has not been used in Chinese ceremonies in Darwin since the early 1950s, and the new one has been made, and that will be brought to life.
1: Well, I can't imagine, I mean, you know, celebrating 80 years of Tsonga, like what is the role that Tsonga has played in the Northern Territory over that time?
5: Well, the Tsonga Society was established in 1946 when people returned after the World War II evacuations, and they decided that they would replace all previous World War II organisations with just the single body to represent the Chinese community. And when they met with the administrator of the day, they set out as one of their objectives that they wanted to contribute to the redevelopment of Darwin after the war.
1: And, I mean, you know, the redevelopment, you know, there's plenty of Chinese people here in the Northern Territory, got a really strong Chinese presence. One thing we don't have, though, Neville, and I know you and I have spoken about this before, Chinatown.
5: Well, there's lots to be said about that. And
1: how long you got?
5: And the Chinese community of the day were not really interested in creating Chinatown as it was. They wanted to retrieve their own properties after the big land acquisition that had occurred, and they just looked forward to getting on with their lives, re-establishing their families and business, and carry on as Chinese Australians.
1: Mm. And then the possibility to ever have one in Darwin, I mean, it's something that the idea has been flirted with a lot, but it's just never quite happened, has it?
5: No, I don't think it will happen either in that sense. I am aware of some businessmen that were trying to encourage developers, you know, to adopt, you know, sort of Chinese theme type themes in their building construction along Cavanagh Street. So that would be nice to see, but... Mm. I don't think we'll ever see the reconstruction of Chinatown.
1: Well, there you go. You might not have the Chinatown. Sadly, really hurts my heart, actually, because I bloody love a Chinatown. Fee Poole is going to be talking more about why Darwin doesn't have a Chinatown from 8:30 on mornings. So if you want to do a deep dive into that, stick around. But that was Neville Jones from the NT Chinese Museum. All of this stuff that he was talking about, these festivities that are happening as part of Tsonga's 80th birthday, all of that is free. So head to Tsonga's Facebook page. There's so much stuff going on. Tsonga has played a pretty pivotal role in my life. So I'll probably get down there and look at all of those crackers going off, 160,000 of them, which is pretty extraordinary. 12 to 7 on ABC Darwin. There's also lots of other stuff going on as well. The Gazza Nats, still haven't worked out what the connection is with Nats and car activity. Anyway, that's happening at Noonamah this weekend. There's also the rodeo / rodeo, however you want to call it, happening at the waterfront tomorrow. The Gazza Nats are at Hidden Valley. You've got to buy tickets for that one. There's also a midday movie happening today, Finding Nemo, at the Litchfield Community Library from 12 o'clock. It's a free event, but bookings are essential. The Peachy Party 5th Birthday Bash, that's tomorrow from 4 o'clock, a daytime party at the Railway Club. Well, you know about daytime drinking never ends well, but anyway, it's always a lot of fun. Tickets are essential for that one happening at the Rails. There's the Roots and Cultures tomorrow from 9 o'clock at Happy Yes. That's a reggae roots meets Afro rhythms. Well, that sounds nice. There's also the NAIDOC truth-telling lecture about the history of NAIDOC. That's on at Sunday, 1 o'clock at the Museum and Art Gallery of the Northern Territory. Of course, NAIDOC Week does start on Sunday, so you'll be hearing more about that on ABC Darwin throughout the week. Also down in K-Town, Teddy Bear's Picnic at the Catherine Museum tomorrow from 9 o'clock. There's also the Centenary Street Parade happening from 2 o'clock. That's a free event celebrating everything to love about 100 years of Catherine. In Palmo, it's your Youth Festival. That starts tomorrow and runs all week with lots of free events and competitions. Geek Fest Top End in Goyder Square in the Palmerston Library from past three tomorrow as well. So plenty of stuff going on. Let me know if you've got other things happening. I can give you a quick shout out on the radio, 10 to 7. Tell me about whether you live in a pussy paradise or not. Where are those meandering moggies? Because the city of Darwin are doing a crackdown on these cats. I'm going to be talking more about that after 7 o'clock. Before then, though, going to have a quick chat

0: That's Bachelor Girl featuring Jess Mowboy. Treat Me Good, 7 to 7, and look at you coming through with the goods. I was saying, why is Nats always associated with car activity? Because the Gazza Nats are on this weekend, today and tomorrow at Hidden Valley Raceway. The action-packed horsepower party features burnout competitions, cruise sessions, go to woe and show and shine displays, says one of you on the text line. Thank you for giving me the details on that. But you've also come through with the goods because Nats is short for Nationals. That really makes a lot of sense, doesn't it, when you say it like that? Nationals, the car Nationals of things. Good on you. I'm glad you're there to fill in the dots for me. It's 6 to 7 on ABC Darwin Friday, the 3rd of July. You might have a chance of a shower today, but otherwise it's going to be nice and sunny, 31 degrees. Going to talk sport next because, of course, the Socceroos, they take on Egypt tomorrow. There's also a couple of World Cup matches happening right now.
1: That's what I'm talking about!
2: There's a FIFA all going on.
3: And Serena smashes Steffi's record.
0: Ned Hall from ABC Sport is a man with all the knowledge. Hello, Ned.
4: Hello, Jess. How are you doing?
0: I'm pretty good. Did you know that Nats was Nationals?
4: Like, I think I did, but only because I think I spent a lot of time in New South Wales and not that far from Canberra, where they have the summer Nats there. Yes, yeah. And I think it was Summer Nationals, but yes, that's
0: like
4: only
0: cars. It's only cars, though, isn't it? I don't hear Nats anywhere else.
4: You're right. Actually, I don't think I've heard it a lot of other places.
0: Actually,
4: yeah,
0: I do say that now. The Baronats, that's something that we do have here in the Northern Territory. I probably should know that. All right. Luckily, you know lots of things. World Cup right now, there is a few matches taking place. Full time has been called between Spain and Austria.
4: Yeah.
0: Score spoiler alert.
4: Yeah, exactly. If you don't want to know the score, put your fingers in your ears now. Yeah. Spain won 3-0. They were really impressive today. And they were my pre-tournament tip. And I'm feeling a little bit more confident about it now after watching that earlier on today.

0: They were really good. Like, France have been the team that I think everyone's been looking at and saying they're the most impressive team out there. France are very sort of dynamic, exciting team to watch. Spain are a lot more slow pace, but they'll pass teams to death. They'll literally move the ball brilliantly all over the field and then, you know, speed things up, put the foot down and score goals. And they had a one chalked off today. Very comfortable performance, and they're yet to concede a goal at this World Cup. So they are starting to hit their straps. It's almost one of these things as well. You go through the group stage, you can almost draw a line under that group stage now. This is when the real tournament gets underway, and you see teams in the knockout phase. That's the real game is afoot.
1: Also, they have an excellent team uniform.
0: Yes, they do. They're very stylish, the Spanish, generally, and watching their fans sitting in the VIP seats that they often flash to as well, they just look a little bit flasher than a lot of the other teams as well. And there were loads of Spanish in the stadium. It was in LA today, and there were lots of Spanish background people there as well, but there was red all over the stadium today supporting the Spanish team. So yeah, they're definitely one to watch. And they'll play either Portugal or Croatia in the round of 16. Portugal and Croatia play a little bit later this morning, actually, in about an hour and a half from now. But Portugal really shouldn't be in this match. They finished second in their group. Lots of people had them tipped as World Cup winners, yet they switched to this side of the draw because they came second behind Colombia. So tougher route forward for them. I'd expect them to beat the Austrians, but Spain might be too much for them in the round of 16.
1: Yeah, okay. And Ronaldo feeling a little bit nervous, do you reckon?
0: He would be, because, although, to be honest with you, I don't think he would, thinking about it with Cristiano Ronaldo. He's one of those people who probably refuses to ever feel nervous or worried about anything.
1: Yeah, absolutely. Well, you know, questions were whether he was a team player or not, but I think he did kind of prove people otherwise with that match that they won, and he scored those goals. So, you know, all of those things to come, of course, as well. Australia and Egypt go head-to-head very early tomorrow. You're going to have an early start.
0: Yes, I am. It's a 3:30 a.m. kickoff tomorrow. So it's one of those ones. It's in the middle of the night. It's do you stay up or do you get up early? It's a very awkward time. I'll be going to bed and getting up early, I can tell you that. But I think it's going to be a really exciting one. So the game against Paraguay, I was fairly convinced that would be a draw because the fact that Paraguay didn't need to get a result. Really, they were going to go through. They're also quite a defensive-minded team. When it gets to this stage of the tournament, it is sudden death. It's do or die at this stage. You've got to win or you go home. And so I think for both these teams, the tension around this match is going to be considerable. Egypt looked like Mo Salah, their star player, is going to be fit to play. How fit? I'm not 100% sure. I don't think he's going to be near 100%. I think he's going to be like 75%, but that might be enough for him. He's a great player. So obviously Australia will be keeping a very close eye on him. Australia, as far as we know, pretty much everybody is fully fit. We'll just have to see what Tony Popovic decides to go with as his starting lineup, seeing as he does like to keep changing things around.
1: All right. Well, fingers crossed for the Socceroos and for your alarm tomorrow, Ned. We'll have a chat to you on Monday.
0: Well, funny enough, I woke up today an hour before my alarm went off and thought, you know what, I'll just come into work anyway. So I've just got into that process these days of being up early in the morning. So hopefully I'll be up and about before kickoff.
1: You'll sleep in tomorrow. That's what will happen.
0: Well, yeah, that's the one day exactly when I'm supposed to be in here. I know.
1: All right. Have a good weekend. We'll talk to you on Monday.
0: Thanks, Jess.
1: Thanks so much. That's Ned Hall from ABC Sport. Are you going to get up very early? So if Ned's getting up at 3:30, you're probably going to have to get up around 3 a.m. to watch Australia take on Egypt in the World Cup. Hey, tell me whether you live in a pussy paradise, city of Darwin, or doing a cat crackdown. I want to know where all the meandering moggies are after 7 o'clock.
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calls for national cabinet to change ambulance billing. Massive Russian attacks overnight have killed at least 21 people, and the Alice Springs show kicks off today. This is ABC News. Good morning, I'm Roxanne Fitzgerald. A Cullen Bay resident who witnessed a vehicle fire as a result of Territory Day fireworks says it's incredibly lucky no one was injured in the incident. The fire took place after a detonated firework landed in the open boot of a minivan, which still had unused fireworks inside. Patricia Brooks watched the event unfold from her apartment and says a firework that exploded out of the car hit her bedroom.

0: room window.
1: We did see the dad open one of the passenger doors, he grabbed the esky and then everyone stepped away from it and off it went. It burned very brightly. We heard a number of explosions. I think that would have been the fuel tank going up.
0: New research has placed Alice Springs in Australia's top 10 inclusive cities for LGBTQ people, continuing a high rate of lesbian relationships. Charles Darwin University demographer Andrew Taylor says the latest census data shows Alice Springs is the only remote area to make the cut in the inclusive cities list. Mr. Taylor puts this down to an increase in the number of women living in Alice Springs due to the women-dominated service industries in the town.
2: It's the only local government area in the top 10 where the majority of the same-sex couples are lesbians, so female-female couples.
0: Concerns are being raised over the speed in which the federal government is delivering affordable housing after the National Rental Affordability Scheme ended yesterday. The program, which once provided more than 35,000 affordable rental homes across the country, has been rolled back over the last 10 years since it was axed by the Abbott government. The Housing Australia Future Fund has been set up in its place, but Stephen Rowley from Curtin University's Business School says it doesn't deliver homes fast enough.
3: Delivering something at speed is so important for renters that are struggling in that private rental market, and I think we need to, you know, come up with ways of really delivering at scale and at speed.
0: An Adelaide law professor who's become a high-profile anti-abortion campaigner is facing questions over a potential breach of political funding laws. Here's National Regional Health reporter Lucy Barber.
4: Joanna Howe registered as a third party for South Australia's March election. Third parties are people or organisations that spend money influencing voters. By law, they're required to declare political spending above $5,000. Ms Howe spent more than $200,000 on Facebook and Instagram ads during the disclosure period. That included $34,000 on ads targeting South Australian politicians, voters and political issues. But the ABC can reveal she didn't declare any spending at all to the Electoral Commission. Ms Howe says she's received legal advice that she's in the clear.
0: Private health insurance customers are being urged to check their ambulance coverage amid concern potential exclusions can lead to bill shock. Business reporter Alison Branley has this story.
5: Two states in Australia cover the cost of ambulances, but many don't or only make it free for select groups. Patients can take out private health insurance coverage, but they're being warned some policies exclude those treated at the scene. Medico-legal expert Margaret Foe says case law also means insurers can't cover transport when a patient has already died.
6: And it's a real gap, and we really need to do better to help patients understand what it is they're buying when they buy health insurance.
5: Health insurers say they can legally only cover patients deemed by ambulance services to be an emergency.
0: Heading overseas, Ukraine has urgently appealed to nearly 40 allies for Patriot interceptors following one of Russia's largest ever aerial assaults against Kiev. Europe correspondent Elias Kluwer has the details.
7: Ukraine's defence ministry has asked nearly 40 partner countries for Patriot interceptors because they're among the few that can intercept ballistic missiles. The appeal comes after Moscow pummeled Kyiv in an hours-long attack that killed at least 21 people and wounded dozens more. Authorities say 30 different sites are damaged. This attack comes at a significant moment in this war. It follows weeks of Ukrainian strikes in Russia and on occupied territory that have hit oil facilities, disrupted supply lines and caused fuel shortages. Ukrainian President Volodymyr Zelensky visited the site of one strike and said he hopes to ask allies in person at the NATO summit next week.
0: UK Prime Minister Keir Starmer has given a formal apology for the British government's role in separating unmarried mothers from their babies. The practice lasted decades, affected thousands of mothers and an estimated 185,000 babies before coming to an end in the 1970s. Sir Keir issued an apology in Parliament for the lifelong trauma the policy inflicted.
8: It is a stain on our history. Mothers, many young, vulnerable and without support, were coerced, bullied or misled into feeling that they had no choice but to have their children taken away from them. What a thing to do.
0: Anticipation is building ahead of the wedding of pop superstar

0: Taylor Swift, which is expected to take place at Madison Square Garden in New York over the next 2 days. North America correspondent Lauren Day reports from New York.
1: Taylor Swift has described her upcoming wedding to footballer Travis Kelce as your English teacher marrying your gym teacher. But really, this is America's royal wedding. Hundreds of police officers are on patrol and several roads are closed around Madison Square Garden ahead of the 2-day event, which will kick off with a small rehearsal dinner of just 100 people in the next few hours. On Friday local time, 1,000 guests are expected for the main event at the Garden with possible stage performances, according to a police memo obtained by the New York Times. The event is private and taking place in the middle of the heat wave, but that's unlikely to keep the pop star's famously enthusiastic fans away.
0: A cast member from the now-pulled Married at First Sight show in the UK has been arrested and bailed pending inquiries after allegations of rape were broadcast by the BBC. Europe correspondent Catherine Diss reports from London.
2: The BBC's Panorama program revealed in May allegations of rape from two female cast members on the show, while a third woman alleged a non-consensual act. All men accused have denied any wrongdoing. Following the BBC investigation, Channel 4, which broadcasts the hit show, pulled all episodes from its streaming service, and Britain's Metropolitan Police encouraged victims to come forward. Channel 4 has commissioned a review into contributor welfare on the show, which is one of the broadcaster's biggest programs, with audience figures topping 3 million. Catherine Diss, ABC News, London.
0: Back home, the Central Australian Show Society says it's had more than 4,000 entries across all competitions for this year's Alice Springs show. The 2-day event kicks off today, with more than 22,000 people expected to pass through the gates. The Society's president, Andrew Barrett, says locals have been enthusiastic across all the competitions, from cake baking to artworks and fresh produce.
3: We've got amazing competitions that everyone, like all the locals in Alice, have entered. There's over 4,000 entries, which is huge, absolutely massive. There's literally something for everyone. We love to put it on for our community.
0: Now with sport, here's Chris Mitchell.
4: The Brisbane Lions AFL coach says they got a dream start at Cardinia Park, where they led from start to finish to beat Geelong by 22 points. The Lions booted 8 goals in the first term alone, with Kyle Loman getting 5 for Brisbane in the end, the game finishing 19-19-123 to 14-17-101. Coach Chris Fagan saying he was pleased with how his side took their chances.
5: The dream thing is, I guess, is to get a good start when you're on the road. And we certainly did that. We turned up to play.
4: The Collingwood captain, Darcy Moore, has been ruled out for the remainder of the season. The defender sustained a hamstring injury at training on Tuesday, which requires surgery. Alex de Minaur has cruised through to the third round of Wimbledon, defeating the Frenchman Adrian Mannarino in straight sets. But James Duckworth is out. He was beaten by the Italian Flavio Cobolli. And Maya Joint is also out. The Australian star, who beat Serena Williams in her first round, was knocked out by Alexandra Ayala in 3 sets. Joint won the first set 6-3 before the Filipina player hit back to take the next 2 sets 6-2, 6-love.
0: Also making headlines today, West Australian author and environmentalist Pat Lowe has died in Broome. The 84-year-old rose to prominence writing 19 books, many of which recounted the lives of Indigenous desert people and stories of pre-contact life. Miss Lowe moved to the Great Sandy Desert after meeting artist Jimmy Pike while working as a prison psychologist. She was also one of the founders of conservation group Environs Kimberley. That's the latest from the ABC Newsroom. There'll be more news in half an hour.
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9: Good morning to you. Friday the 3rd of July, you've made it to the end of the week. Congratulations. Doing a bit of a cat census this morning, undertaking an in-meow-stigation. Or on Pussy Patrol, whatever you want to think about. City of Darwin, undertaking a cat crackdown. So need to know this morning, where is the worst suburb for those meandering moggies? Yeah, Sprouts says Humpty Doo, Challenor Court, has a dozen mongrel cats around the place. I also heard from Ruby, who said there are plenty of kittens along the Esplanade. So where are those fists?

0: felines hanging about? I know they're hanging out near my house. I saw two of them yesterday at 4 a.m. Didn't even need to leave my street. The city of Darwin are cracking down on these roaming cats, doing a bit of damage to the population. So I'll let you know exactly where those worst suburbs are for those frisky felines. But you can also let me know what the cat situation is at your place on 0487 991 057. Got a few sprinkles on my windscreen as well this morning. You can expect the chance of a slight shower today, but otherwise it's sunny and you've got 32 degrees. So lots of stuff happening around Darwin as well, and I think some dry weather coming through over the weekend, so you can relax into things and feel a little bit at ease now that you've got some nice weather approaching. I will also be talking a little bit more after 7:30 about the way that AI, you know, AI, it's in our life all the time, that is taking advantage of musicians, Australian musicians, who aren't too happy about it. So how their work is being used by AI to really manipulate things. So I'll talk a little bit more about that. Good morning to Maryam Malak, who sent me a text in relation to cats. Sounds like Mary is living in pussy paradise, because Malak has always been bad for stray cats living in the flood drains. Mary's saying, I was woken up this morning by cats fighting. And interestingly, it's very hard, Mary says, to get a hold of cat traps from the city of Darwin. Well, Mary, I'm going to be talking to the city of Darwin in a mere matter of minutes. So I'll ask them why it is difficult to get your hands on cat traps, especially as they're running this program at the moment targeting roaming cats in priority suburbs that have been identified through the cat tracking program. So where are the worst suburbs in Darwin when it comes to these strays? Is it your place? You can let me know on 0487 991 057.
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0: You might have a feline Casanova in your street. Maybe you live in a pussy paradise. The frisky felines, they're getting up to no good in your suburb because you got to watch out. The City of Darwin are doing a crack cat down. They have identified the worst suburbs for meandering moggies. Maybe it's your place. Let me know if there's so many cats where you live, and have you done anything about it? Can you do anything about it? You can get in touch on 1300 057 222. Angela Garcia Castella is an animal policy and projects officer with the City of Darwin. She's the project lead for this pet dissexing program. Good morning, Angela.
1: Good morning, and good morning, everyone.
0: Which areas are the worst for these roaming cats?
1: Well, according to the cat tracking program that we did a couple of months ago, and to the impoundment rates, we've identified that Nightcliffe, Moyle, Karama, and CBD and surrounding areas are quite of a problem, and most of the areas that were reported sighting roaming cats around.
0: Okay, Nightcliffe, Moyle, Karama, Darwin City and the surrounding areas. You are the culprits when it comes to the frisky felines. How did you work out that these were the worst suburbs?
1: What I did was comparing the impoundment rates versus a cat tracking program that we launched a couple of months ago. So we had 6 months where we allowed Darwin residents to register in a feral cat app the sightings of cats in their area, so they could jump into the app, let us know that cats were sighted, and we asked different questions to the participants to get to know what was the situation.
0: Was that just a cat in the background?
1: Pardon?
0: Oh, I randomly heard a cat sound. Maybe I've just got cat on the brain.

0: It might be mine. I have two cats strictly indoors, and it, yeah, definitely, it might be mine.
1: All right, we're really on point here. So you were reliant on residents reporting sightings of these roaming cats. Did you learn anything about the behaviour of what these cats get up to? Are they just sitting around? Are they hunting? Are they doing plenty of wheeze on things? What do they get up to?
0: We did find interesting things that we wanted to show to people, that it's also a risk to for the cats themselves to be out there for pet owners. So we did find quite a lot of animals near roadsides or car parks. So that represents a big risk for them. There can be a lot of road traffic accidents, and that puts them some at risk. We identified as well some cats having hunting behavior, and reported, of course, as being a nuisance and being in the neighbors' backyards.
1: Of the 60 cats that you dissected, 35 of them were female, 25 of them were male. You did this for free, and these 60 cats are actually owned. They belong to people. Like, is that not the responsibility of the owner to dissect their cats, as opposed to council doing it, despite the best intentions?
0: Absolutely. We do promote that everybody goes out there and dissects their cats. However, the council knows that being a responsible pet owner is often challenging, and sometimes it requires some monetary funds. So we want to give them the hand to get some help from us and learn more about responsible pet ownership. So I guess the premise of all is that we can as well get to know these owners and provide a little bit of animal education. And so there's always an issue with the cats roaming around, because it's very difficult to identify if these are owned stray cats or if they are feral cats. And so that gives us the opportunity as well to register the cats with the council and to keep them on records and be able to improve a little bit law enforcement and to talk to the owners and provide a little bit of information of why it's important to keep the cats indoors. And I don't think a lot of the pet owners know that cats are at risk out there, or the impacts that they generate to the environment. Most of the owners think that cats are free-spirited, and so it's normalized that they roam around, and so we're able to tell them in this context that it's not, and so that helps a little bit.
1: I did hear from Mary in Malak, Angela, who said it's really hard to get hold of cat traps from the council, so it sounds like she's tried but hasn't had any luck. Do you have an answer there for her?
0: Likely, sorry to hear that she has had a bit of a problem. I think it might be two different things. For getting a trap loan, you need to comply with the conditions of the pound to get the cat trap. So sometimes if they don't agree to that, those policies, we will unfortunately can't give them up. Or we do close the program during the wet season, and this is just an animal welfare condition. So unfortunately, the weather conditions can get extreme, and well, the cats could die in the cat traps, and we don't want to have an animal welfare problem.
1: Sure.
0: So we close during the wet season. That's why.
1: Okay.
0: But we are definitely keen to support more trapping, and this is part of the cat tracking program as well for residents to know that there are solutions and that we can help them setting their traps as well.
1: All right, good to talk to you this morning, Angela. Sounds like you've got a bit of a cat situation happening behind you, so I'll leave you there. That is Angela Garcia Castillo. She is from the City of Darwin, the Animal Policy and Projects Officer, the project lead for this pet dissecting program that the City of Darwin are undertaking. So they dissect 60 cats that are owned by people. I don't know. There's, like, you know, we need to be responsible pet owners, don't we? Like, anyway, 35 female cats and 25 male cats. So let me know if you do live in those suburbs, Nightcliffe, Moyle, Karama, Darwin City and surrounding areas. Is it Pussy Paradise where you are? Maybe elsewhere as well.

0: Well, it didn't quite make the list. You can let me know this morning on 0487 991057, because we are trying to find cats this morning at 20 past seven. Not the ones in your homes, the ones on your street. And the big boss of ABC Darwin, Rob Blackmore, thinks that he may have found a hotspot. Good morning, Rob.
1: Well, good morning, Jess Ong. It's Rob Blackmore here for ABC Radio Darwin Pussy Patrol. Look, it's something I do every day, actually, in a complete coincidence. But I couldn't do it without my trusty companion, young Pincho. Well, she's not that young anymore. She's an 11-year-old Kelpie. Pinchy, come here, quick. She's with me right now, and she, look, she knows where the pussies are. If you want someone to give you an exact kitty location in the CBD of Darwin, then Pincho the Kelpie, she knows where they are. So what I'm doing now is I'm just approaching what I think is probably the hotspot for kitty activity in the city. I noticed the City of Darwin release put out yesterday spoke to 60 cats that had been de-sexed in partnership with the RSPCA. That was for owned cats. I think that's a pretty big distinction. So cats that have obviously got a place to go to sleep at night, if they are kept inside at all, that might be another question. But here I am at 106 and 108, the Esplanade in Darwin. So this is that double vacant block as you go from Sweethearts in the city across to the Esplanade, two huge blocks of land that are vacant. They must be worth a mozza. They've been for sale for a while. Clearly high-density, high-rise zoning, because next door you've got these giant hotels and apartment buildings. But there's this house right in the corner of 106 and 108. And it's older house. It's on a, you know, about a metre high block system, so you can get underneath it. And that is where I reckon you have a haven of cats. And I'm standing right here now, and little Pinchy, she's got her nose to the ground. She knows they're there. They're normally there every day, but today I'm a bit late. We're normally here well before six. And they're everywhere. They are everywhere. So they'll run across the road. They'll come out of the bushes going down to the water at the Esplanade. As I come now past C2, the high-rise coming up towards the Novotel, again, her nose is to the ground, because soon we'll turn left, heading towards Shenanigans. And again, that is a hotspot. So behind the set of shops there on Mitchell Street, where the old bus interchange used to be, there's definitely a little haven there. And I mean, I don't even know where they live. Like, I mean, are they in holes? Are they in bushes? Are they... That's the problem. You've got your own cats for the Council of D-Sex, great. But I think somehow the issue is getting to these cats that are roaming, that clearly have no owners, that have just found a way of life in places across the top end. And obviously we know what they're doing for wildlife. And don't worry, little Pinchy wouldn't do anything if she did get onto a little pussy. So here we are now, we're just approaching another hotspot. There's a couple of big waste recycle bins. This is behind the Novotel, so across the road from Shenanigans. She's just stopped and she just knows. She's looking. She's like, where are you? Come on then. Who is it today? So look, that's just a brief insight into what happens in the CBD of Darwin, Jess. They're everywhere. They're absolutely everywhere, and they'll be across the northern suburbs and elsewhere as well. But how do we deal with the ones that, aren't owned? I guess that's the big question. 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
0: Thank you, Rob. You did raise some good questions, actually, don't you? Just about those owned cats that have been de-sexed. Like I said, 60 of those. But those roaming ones, how you get your hands on them and what actually, how you de-sex those and what you do with them. Yeah, it's a big question. Did hear from someone else about cats in Karama, which is one of the hotspots, according to the City of Darwin, with the highest rates of roaming cats and cat impounds. Nightcliff, Moyle, Karama, Darwin City and surrounding areas. Someone on the text line saying, our neighbour has a whole zoo, including wild birds and so many cats and kittens. We've approached them. They respond that we don't have any cats. They come into our yard and they do their business and squirt over things. They annoy our dog too. So annoying, says one of you on the text line, 0487 991057. Let me know if you live in pussy paradise. Is it driving you nuts?
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3: At 25 past seven, just a very quick update on where things are up to with diphtheria in the Northern Territory. Still around, but not really talking about it as much as we were. Dr. Paul Burgess is the Chief Health Officer of the Northern Territory. Good morning, Paul.
4: Good morning, Jess, and good morning to your listeners.
3: Where are numbers up to with diphtheria?
4: Yeah, we're slowing down week by week, which is great. We've still got a long way to go in vaccination, but as of yesterday, we're up to 254 cases territory-wide. 79 of those are respiratory, and the rest have been skin infections or cutaneous.
3: All right, that's a 10-case increase from last week or the week before.
4: Yeah, we're expecting a really long tail with this. I think, as we've discussed before on your program and others, that the vaccine's very good about protecting against severe illness from diphtheria, but doesn't necessarily prevent 100% the transmission of the bug. So we are following up. We're treating as many people as we can find as soon as we can find them. But most importantly, we're protecting people through the vaccination program.
3: Okay. Whereabouts is the rest of the country up to? Is everyone still keeping across these things?
4: Yeah, look, this is a national issue. So it's been declared by the Commonwealth Chief Medical Officer, Professor Michael Kidd, as a communicable disease incident of national significance. The last one we had of those was COVID. You'd remember that. We all do. This outbreak has affected three states and the territory. And the most heavily affected place other than the territory has been Western Australia. And now they've got four regions of Western Australia that are affected, and they're up at around 120 cases there as well.
3: Okay. And so we're just going to keep on trucking until how many people are vaccinated? When are you going to call it quits?
4: Yeah, we've got funding, thankfully, from the Commonwealth until the end of the year. So our goal is always to try and get up to that magical 90%, where we think that'll be a really good mark for protection for the population. There's always a few people who aren't interested in vaccines, and we do educate those as much as we can. At the moment, we're sitting at 27,488 vaccines since the start of April, really, and 12,679 of those have been for Aboriginal Territorians. So we're very pleased with that response. We need to keep pushing and redoubling our efforts. And those who've had the vaccine, encourage you to talk to your friends and encourage them, if they haven't had one, to get a vaccine. Check with their healthcare provider to see if they're eligible.
3: Okay, talking about needles, was discussing the cat dissexing program that's been happening at the City of Darwin. Are you a fan of cats, Paul? Do you have them in your suburb roaming around?
4: I'm definitely a dog person. I'm allergic to cats. I've got a very lovely dog. She's still a bit shaky after cracking eye, unfortunately.
3: Okay. But do you see any random cats roaming around being a bit of a nuisance, or are they all well behaved?
4: Yeah. No, they are a nuisance. I think the evidence is pretty clear. The impact on birds and native mammals and wildlife is really significant across the territory. So cat owners do have a responsibility to make sure that the cats are well behaved. Certainly in my time in the territory, I've certainly noticed at times very large populations of stray cats.
3: Look at you, delivering the health advice and also the animal advice, Paul, covering all bases this morning. Really good to talk to you.
4: Thanks, Jess. All the best.
3: Have a nice weekend. That's Dr. Paul Burgess. He is the Chief Health Officer of the Northern Territory. Not a fan of cats. Are you a fan of cats? We are on Pussy Patrol this morning after a few suburbs have been named by the City of Darwin as being the worst for those frisky felines, those meandering moggies, Nightcliff, Moyle, Karama, Darwin City and the surrounding areas. Where are the worst hotspots for cats? Do you call those suburbs home? You can let me know what the cat situation is at your place on 1300 057 222. Did have a pussy report in from the ABC's Rob Blackmore just a little bit earlier, who was out on the Esplanade talking about a vacant block, a double vacant block just behind Sweethearts, sort of in front of Sweethearts there. Someone on the text line saying that vacant block Rob is talking about is a breeding place of cats that are roaming everywhere. So maybe that's where the City of Darwin needs to concentrate their efforts, that one particular location. Talking more about that after 7:30. Right now, though, Roxanne Fitzgerald here from the newsroom. Good morning.
5: Good morning. Making news, more than 22,000 people are expected to attend the Alice Springs Show, a two-day event which starts today. A University of New South Wales researcher is calling on the Northern Territory government to mandate the use of passive cooling technology in new housings via its building code. He says use of open areas that allow airflow and reflective paint on the exterior of homes help buildings shed heat without consuming electricity. Overseas, at least 9 people have been killed in a blast at a cafe in Syria's capital, Damascus. The country's interior ministry says an explosive device was planted inside the cafe, which is frequented by lawyers who work in the neighbourhood. And in sport, Spain are through to the last 16 of the Soccer World Cup after beating Austria 3-0. The Spanish side will play Portugal or Croatia in the next round on the 6th of July. There'll be more news in half an hour.
3: Cat person?
5: I'm sorry, no.
3: You don't need to apologise to me.
5: Okay.
3: Yeah. Not into them.
5: No, we grew up with cats. I just don't like that they kill the wildlife.
3: Mm.
5: And, yeah. I mean, obviously love all animals.
3: Mm.
5: I feel bad about not loving cats, but no.
3: Not enough to love them.
5: I wouldn't have one.
3: Yeah, me neither. I used to live with a cat, courtesy of my housemate, who was a very good friend of mine. And this cat was more like a dog, but I'll tell you what she did one time. She was a total legend, this cat. But my housemate and her partner went out, left the cat at home, obviously. My door was always shut, and it was the one place that cat wanted to get because it was she knew that she couldn't. Anyway, we were all out. I came home. I could smell this awful stench. Turns out that the cat was pissed off about something, had done a big crap on my housemate's bed.
5: Oh, wow.
3: To just show how annoyed she was. And not only that, she then walked through it all over their pillows and through their bedroom.
5: That's actually really mean.
3: Isn't it?
5: That's really that's psychopathic.
3: It's that is vindictive.
5: Yeah, the cat was not happy.
3: No, but my housemate was like, oh, it's all right. She's cute. I was like,
5: cats just being cats.
3: Honestly, this is too much for my brain. How can you be accepting this?
5: Yeah,
3: anyway.
5: No. There's a rumour in the news office, in the newsroom, that someone has too many cats to count.
3: At ABC?
5: Mm-hmm.
3: Wow. Mm. Well, I do a rumour mill every Thursday. Maybe I need to start coming, turning the mirror in internally.
5: It's true.
3: Wow. Okay. Well, that's a mic drop moment. From Roxanne Fitzgerald. Thank you. More from Roxy at 8 o'clock on ABC Darwin. Can you own too many cats? According to someone in the newsroom, no, but others, yes. At 7:27 on ABC Darwin. My name is Jess. Going to be talking about AI next in terms of the impacts on musicians. AI data scraping, it's when AI companies feed information into their machines and they don't pay for it. And now Australian musicians, they're not very happy about it. And rightly so. They're lobbying the federal government to protect their copyrights from AI giants using their creative work without permission. Maybe you have also engaged with some of that work that's been taken without permission, without even knowing it. So I'll bring you that chat before 8 o'clock. A bit of sprinkling in the sky this morning, but otherwise you've got a sunny day today. A chance of a shower, but a top of 31 degrees. Some of the other things that you need to know today is that this particular thing crept in on the 1st of July, the cost of visas. There are temporary graduate visas that have surged by more than 200%. And there's also the cost of a partner visa that has jumped significantly from $9,365 all the way to $11,710. Isn't that extraordinary? It's always a $3,000 increase. Is that impacting your life? I'm going to talk more about it next week because on Monday I have a very secret return for the ABC Darwin Breakfast program, an exciting time. This particular person knows a thing or two about visas. So I'll talk more about that next week. Also, it's in the news at the moment. There's a piece up on the ABC News website about CTE, or chronic traumatic encephalopathy. It's a type of degenerative brain illness associated with repeat concussions and head knocks. It's really starting to worry parents of kids in junior sports. There was a recent survey showed almost a third of parents had stopped their kids from playing contact sports for fear of concussion. But the thing is, experts say that kids can still play safely and that the benefits of sports for kids really outweigh the risks. Adam Steer did have a chat to Todd Sanford from Football Australia recently to ask if they've got a standardised position on heading.
6: There's certainly no clarity or position Australia-wide. Most junior coaches are told that heading is a natural part of the game, but it is not coached in too early. I think all sports are dealing with a range of, you know, protect the head across all of their sort of codes at the moment. But it is a unique part of our game. We are hyper aware of it, but at the same time, it's not something that is drilled into our kids that, you know, we want foot skills first. Heading does tend to evolve.

0: from Football Australia, having a chat to Adam Steer on ABC Darwin Drive just recently about whether Football Australia has a standardised position on heading, because the conversation around concussion in children's sport has really taken centre stage recently, and it's leaving parents terrified, according to experts. 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
2: Hello, I'm Tim Atterwill from the Australian Traffic Network. Traffic moving freely across Darwin at this stage with a smooth run into and out of the city. Tigerburn Drive and the Stuart Highway are looking okay. Around the airport, it's an easy drive as well, with Bagot Road and McMillan's Road moving well. There are some works happening though along Rossitoni Avenue near Temple Terrace, and just keep an eye out for traffic management at Trower Road and Perra Drive intersection around works as well. To report a traffic issue, send a message via ABC Listen. That's the latest traffic on ABC Darwin.

0: That's a great song from Spiderbait, Calypso, 21 to 8 on ABC Darwin. And what do John Farnham, INXS, Nick Cave and Kylie Minogue have in common? You'll find out next.
1: Join Serene Damacki and proud Gamilaroi woman Carla Ranby as we celebrate 50 years of Deadly this NAIDOC week with the iconic 1996 ABC recording of folk trio Titus, Sunday night on ABC Local Radio. 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

0: Now, all these artists have something in common other than being Australian artists. Their lives and their talents are up in lights at the moment, but maybe for the wrong reasons. Andrew Cullen is a senior research fellow at the School of Computing and Information Systems at the University of Melbourne. Good morning to you, Andrew.
1: Morning, Jess. How are you going?
0: I'm well, thanks. What do all these musos have in common?
1: Well, as they've all discovered over the last week, that their music has been wrapped up in a database that's been used to train AI models to both learn about music and to recreate music.
0: Right, and
1: how's... there's a huge... Sorry, go on.
0: No, you go.
1: I was just going to say, and there's a huge amount of this music there too. There's 12 million songs in just one of these databases, and Kylie's got 182 songs in just one of them as well.
0: Okay, well, what I was going to ask you is, how is the music being used to train AI systems? Is it the beat? Is it the lyrics? What is it?
1: It's everything. So all the AI systems that we use rely on data to

0: really be able to understand the real world. So an AI system doesn't know what good music is or what Australian music is without being able to listen to lots and lots and lots of it. And this all kind of gets wrapped up in these systems and then is used both for understanding and then for also creating new music as well, which is where artists really start to get a little bit offside.
1: Yeah, I can imagine that they're feeling a bit pissed off about it.
0: Just a little bit.
1: Yeah.
0: They really feel like it's unethical because they're not getting paid for this. A lot of the time,

0: that all the time this music is being downloaded from the internet without their knowledge, without their permission. They're not getting paid for any of this, yet companies are using this to monetize AI music creation and kind of AI music understanding models.
1: So then if this is happening and they're just being downloaded and being used by tech companies to train AI systems without consent, is it not a copyright problem?
0: It is, but it's also a very complicated copyright problem, because in music, you can copyright specific parts of a song. So you can copyright a melody or a vocal texture or something like that, but you can't necessarily copyright style. And so AI companies say, oh, we're actually just recreating the style of AC/DC rather than recreating music that is taken from AC/DC and kind of really just using that. So that makes it really complex for Australian artists to kind of pursue their rights. And then the other issue is that these AI companies, because the copyright issue around using music is quite fraught and the cost of a copyright infringement strike can be very huge, they don't admit to where they get their data from. So we know that they have to use this data to be able to understand what it is like to for music to be like Kylie Minogue's music, but they won't admit that they've learned this by listening to Kylie Minogue.
1: Ah, okay. And we're talking about the big names here, like Kylie, Akadaka, John Farnham, Vance Joy, but what about more local artists? You know, are they at risk of this happening as well?
0: You would think that it'd just be the big names, but surprisingly not. When going through this data, we found like even small like Australian pub rock bands like the Delta Riggs, they've got data in there. Dove Newton from the Bushwhackers, who wrote the classic kind of folk song I Am Australian, he's got a bunch of songs in there. So it's not just the big names. It's really everyone in the Australian music scene seems to have been affected by this.
1: All right. And is there anything that can be done? Is the federal government stepping in at all to try and clamp down on this?
0: Well, that's the thing. So at the moment, the federal government's negotiating with AI companies, and there is talk that there is potentially going to be change to copyright legislation, potentially to make it more favourable to AI. And so artists are really looking to have a seat at the table in these discussions. They want to make sure that they're being fairly treated, that they're getting paid for their work, that they are compensated fairly for the knowledge that is provided to these AI systems based upon their works.
1: Mm. And how do you feel about AI-generated music, Andrew? Do you listen to it when you're on a run?
0: Oh, God, no. I was looking for an old Australian song a couple of months ago in the car with my partner, and I was kind of flicking through Spotify trying to find it. I'm like, oh, yeah, I found it. Playing it for my partner and going, it doesn't seem quite right. And then I realized about

0: wrong that actually it was an AI-generated ripoff, which is bad both because obviously it's not the original authentic Australian song that I was looking for, but also it means that somebody else is getting the royalties.
1: Mm.
0: So rather than the money from me listening to that song going to the original artist who recorded it, it's going to somebody who created an AI replica for free using knowledge gained from the original song.
1: Yeah, it's not great, is it? All right, Andrew,
0: no.
1: Good to get the lowdown on that from you this morning. Thanks very much.
0: Thanks for having me. Cheers.
1: Cheers. That is Andrew Cullen. He's a senior research fellow at the University of Melbourne. That's pretty crap, isn't it? All of those hard hours spent by lots of musicians, and not just famous ones like John Farnham and Kylie Minogue, but also more local artists as well, being scraped by AI to feed into and train AI systems, just happening in front of the eyes of musicians who've worked for so long to get their name and their sound up in lights. All of AI sometimes can be good, but also absolutely challenging. Maybe we need AI to do something in relation to cats, because that's what you and I have been talking about this morning. The city of Darwin is doing a crackdown on stray cats, undertaking a dissexing program. We have been on Pussy Patrol on ABC Darwin at 14 to 8. One of you says the cats in Karama are a problem. Our neighbour has a whole zoo, including wild birds and so many cats and kittens. I've approached them. They respond saying, "We don't have any cats." Yet they come into our yard, they do their business and squirt over things, annoy our dog as well, says one of you on 0487991057. Also heard from Sprouts, who said Challenor Court in Humpty Doo is home to dozens of mongrel cats. Where are those worst suburbs? The City of Darwin naming Nightcliff, Moyle, Karama, Darwin City and surrounding suburbs as the offenders for those meandering moggies. Also heard from Mary in Malak, who said Malak has always been bad for stray cats living in flood drains. In fact, I was woken up this morning by cats fighting, and it's really hard to get a hold of cat traps from the City of Darwin. You can let me know whether you live in Pussy Paradise on 0487991057. The thing is, with these cats that were dissexed, there were 60 of them. They are all owned cats. They're not the stray random ones that are wandering around. These are the ones who have owners. And the ABC Darwin big boss, Rob Blackmore, he did hit the streets a little bit earlier with his trusty pooch to identify some of the cat hotspots in the CBD. And Rob, now you've got an update.
2: Jess, I've just had to break in for another report as the buses carrying commuters into the heart of the CBD start zooming down Mitchell Street. The block of units across from Shenanigans, again, another hotspot. I've just seen a small grey black-striped pussycat sitting right on the other side of the fence. And of course, guess who had her eyes peeled, ears pointed, poised, staring right into its eyes? But my trusty steed, a young Pinchy. So look, this is another hotspot. It's got a lot of bush, a lot of vegetation. There's the fence there, so it's a good protection. The cats obviously know where the holes to hide are, so they come across the road and race back into their little hidey hole. So if I had a big map, I'd put another cross or a target on that unit facility. Again, right across from the old cinema and Shenanigans as well. Hotspots everywhere.
1: Good on you, Rob. He is looking for cat hotspots this morning, and I have been as well, off the back of this dissexing program by the City of Darwin that has named and shamed a few suburbs, Nightcliff, Moyle, Karama, Darwin CBD. I'm sure there's more, though, where they've been targeting all of these cats that are roaming around. I did hear from someone on the text line who said, "I thought I saw a stray cat on the foreshore, but it turns out it was just someone's ugly chihuahua." one of you saying it's illegal for cats to be outside your property. Council needs to be more proactive to kill roaming cats. I don't know whether they would be killing it, my friend. Maybe they would be taking it to the pound to hopefully be rehomed. But wasn't there, I seem to remember, didn't Combat Scarlets at the time, the Lord Mayor, say something about one of those new developments, Muirhead or Lyons, being not quite a cat-free suburb, but you needed to, there were certain stipulations in place in relation to how you could keep cats, had to be on a lead. I'm trying to recall into my grey matter at the moment. Anyway, if you've got a cat story for me, I'd love to hear it. 11 to 8 on ABC Darwin. Brittany has a cat story.
3: Yes, I do, Jess.

0: So my partner is currently at war with a stray cat.
1: Oh, this is perfect timing, isn't it? What's he worrying about?
0: So, okay, so what happened is a stray cat broke into our house. Oh. He said that the only way, so he was working from home. He said the only way that he realized that the cat had gotten in is he saw one paw print on the inside of the bathroom window. And he went, what? We don't have a cat. So now the war is on. He's also recently started gardening and he noticed that in amongst all the sprouts, in amongst all of the beautiful shoots, suddenly there was a whole lot of digging. He realized the stray cat is back. It's digging up the garden. And that's just unacceptable to him. They're using it as a toilet. It's not a toilet, Jess. It's a garden.
1: That's the other thing I don't know about cats. When you have a cat, you have to have kitty litter, which means that you've got their business in your grill.
0: Yeah. Yeah, absolutely. And you know what? We didn't sign up for that responsibility.
1: No, you
0: didn't. He's on a war. And the way that he's trying to approach this is that firstly, he is fenced over the garden. No more getting in. And he read somewhere that cayenne pepper can help to deter them. So they get it on their paws, they lick their paws and it makes them a little bit sick. And then they just won't come back. So he's tried that. He's sprinkled it everywhere. So now there's just patches of red all through the garden.
1: Oh, Brittany, a war story there, courtesy of her partner. Thanks, Britt. Whenever I think about cats, I always think about this song. No!

0: You know, from Cats, the musical by Andrew Lloyd Webber. Whenever I think Cats, I just always think about that memory song. Did hear from someone else on the text line who said, I live in Larrakia. There's so many cats around the Hungry Jack's area. It is absolutely triggering. And there's a house along the Esplanade, which had like 10 cats all plotting world domination out the front, reckon someone. On 0487 99 1057. That's the thing, right? They're cats. They're just strolling around. I think we'll keep up the cat patrol conversation on ABC Darwin Breakfast. It is 8 to 8. And speaking of Larrakia, it's got plenty of cats, but one thing it doesn't have is a community garden. There's a few around Darwin. There's the Mulch Pit in Rapid Creek. There's Lakeside Drive Community Garden in Alloa. Karama's got one as well. So maybe one needs to make its way to Larrakia to beat the cats. Well, Harriet Hobson, she had a chat to Maddie, who's trying to be a green thumb and hoping to push for some fresh produce to be grown in Larrakia.
1: I'm here at the old hospital site in Larrakia, where Maddie is trying to propose a new community garden. Hello, Maddie.
2: Hi.
1: Let's talk about how you found that idea. Was it somewhere in Nightcliffe, I hear, that you maybe found the idea?
2: Yes, I've been hanging out at Thrillies lately, which is at the Uniting Church in Nightcliffe. And it's an amazing community garden. Every Saturday it opens up as an op shop and a cafe. You should check it out. But I want one here in Larrakia.
1: And you live in Larrakia, that's perhaps why you're so passionate about it?
2: Yes, born and bred.
1: We're in Larrakia at the moment. I can see so much open, vacant land. Perhaps it would be perfect for it, but growing veggies in Darwin and plants, that seems like a bit of a struggle as someone from Victoria. Do you have any idea how perhaps that would work?
2: Of course, just head down to the markets and you'll see all the vegetables that we can potentially grow. Just fresh produce that we could grow next door to our homes. We could teach our kids how to grow produce. It'd be fantastic.
1: One of the good things about having a community garden is creating really nice community space and where everyone can meet and chat. Is that sort of one of the things you are keen about?
2: Yes, I'd love to bring people together. I also find gardening very stress reducing. So come and get your hands dirty, plant some plants. Also just being sustainable and growing our food.
1: And would you be willing to get your hands dirty? It would take a lot of push from the community to keep a garden like this, especially when it's so hot, up and running. Is that something you'd be keen to do?
2: I will definitely be getting my hands dirty, and I hope everyone else will be too.
1: Have you spoken to anyone about potentially building a garden here? Have you spoken to the council or anything like that?
2: Yes, so I did attend one of Robin Carhill's coffee at the General one day, and she was very keen, so I'm pretty sure she'll be an ally in this venture.
1: Perhaps that

0: That's why you're putting the word out to get more people to put a bit of pressure on the council to make this happen?
1: Yes, numbers first, and then we will get Robin involved.
0: And is eating like fresh and organic vegetables and fruits important to you? Is that something that you feel passionate about?
1: 100%. These days you hear that there's chemicals on that, chemicals on this. So just knowing where our food comes from is really important to me.
0: And so what are the next steps?
1: I'm looking for numbers and then hopefully forming a group, maybe getting some money and then breaking ground.
2: That's the ABC's Harriet Hobson having a chat to Maddie, who is pushing for a community garden in Larrakia. Doesn't have one at the moment, but does have plenty of cats, as I've been learning this morning. Have been talking about that after 60 cats have been desexed as part of the City of Darwin desexing program. They've targeted the roaming cat population in priority suburbs like Nightcliff, Moyle, Karama, Darwin City and surrounding areas, pinged as being the areas that have a number of cats roaming around. I did hear from someone on the text line who said, can we not demonise animals that didn't choose to be here and are just trying to survive? Stray cats come from irresponsible pet owners who don't desex their pets. That's an absolute fair point. Don't think that we are demonising, though, animals who didn't choose to be here. It is just a reality, though, isn't it? Like, stray cats are annoying. Don't think we're hating on those cats necessarily. I mean, they do have to have come from somewhere. It is part of this bigger conversation of having to deal with these stray cats because they are also having impacts on wildlife quite significantly. Good morning to Nick, who said new DHA properties have cat containment 100% inside or in a cat run. Someone else says the council has cat containment laws in new suburbs but doesn't enforce them or tell purchasers of those suburbs that those laws exist. That's interesting. I know that was the case in Muirhead that they needed to be kept on a leash. Might try and find out a little bit more about that, enforcing these cat containment laws. If you live in a newer suburb and these laws exist, did you know about it? You can tell me on 0487 991057. We'll talk more about it next week. Also, good morning to you who said, when I think of cats, I think of Tweety Bird. And how he always said, I thought I saw a putty tat. That's a nice way to end a Friday. I've got some In Excess for you to take you through to 8 o'clock.

0: It is coming up to 8 o'clock, which means our time of hanging out is coming to an end for this week. I will be back with you from 5:30 on Monday with a very special surprise for you. So make sure you tune in on 105.7 ABC Darwin or via ABC Listen. Also, good morning to the person who said, where can we find the details of this Larrakia community garden? I live in Larrakia in an apartment. I am on the mile-long snake bean wait list for another community garden, and this is exactly what we need. If you head to the maybe the Larrakia community Facebook page, you might find some more information on that. I'll also pass it along. Coming up to 8 o'clock, it's news time.
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1: Good morning, Roxanne Fitzgerald with ABC News. The Northern Territory Chief Health Officer says there are now 254 cases of diphtheria across the territory. Diphtheria is a vaccine-preventable disease, and the strain of respiratory diphtheria can be deadly if left untreated. In March, the NT Health Department declared an outbreak of the disease in the territory for the first time since the 1990s. Paul Burgess says vaccination efforts are taking effect and the number of new infections is decreasing.
2: We're slowing down week by week, which is great. We've still got a long way to go in vaccination, but as of yesterday, we're up to 254 cases territory-wide. 79 of those are respiratory, and the rest have been skin infections or cutaneous.
1: A University of New South Wales researcher is calling on the Northern Territory government to mandate the use of passive cooling technology in new housings via its building code. Matt Santamoris is an architecture researcher who published a study this week arguing for the widespread adoption of technology beyond air conditioning that can cool a house. He says use of open areas that allow airflow and reflective paint on the exterior of homes can help buildings shed heat without consuming electricity.
3: Passive cooling technologies can really minimize the energy consumption for cooling purposes when buildings are well designed, and also it helps to avoid financial problems, you know, for the households, and especially for the low-income and vulnerable population.
1: New research has placed Alice Springs in Australia's top 10 inclusive cities for LGBTQ people, continuing with an historically high rate of lesbian relationships. For decades, the remote town of Alice Springs has been dubbed the unofficial lesbian capital of the country, and the new research shows the designation isn't far off. Charles Darwin University demographer Andrew Taylor says 2% of Alice Springs couples are in same-sex relationships, and 67% of those same-sex relationships are female-female relationships.
4: There's a sense, for me at least, that Alice Springs is a very tolerant town and accepting and celebrates diversity and celebrates difference. We hear a lot of bad stuff, but I think that Alice really is that place that is tolerant. And
1: heading overseas, the UN Security Council has held a meeting to discuss the ongoing war in Iran following attacks on cargo ships crossing the Strait of Hormuz. It's urged Iran not to use merchant shipping as a tool of pressure. Tehran says the strikes were warnings for shipping companies to use approved routes in the strait or were in retaliation for American attacks on its territory. It comes as US President Donald Trump says Iran has agreed to just about everything Washington was asking for. The US ambassador to the United Nations, Mike Waltz, says the world is not with Iran.
5: Last week, Iran fired missiles and drones at civilian infrastructure in Bahrain and Kuwait. Why? Why? They also fired at commercial vessels transiting Omani territories.
1: Back home, Prime Minister Anthony Albanese says it's outrageous that the Greens and opposition have sent the government's proposed changes to its social media ban to an 8-week inquiry. The government is seeking to double the penalty for social media companies which fail to keep under-16s off their platforms. It will also increase the eSafety Commissioner's powers to obtain documents from the companies to aid her legal challenges against them. Mr. Albanese says the legislation was only 4 pages long and shouldn't have been delayed.
6: It is outrageous, the delay, because what the eSafety Commissioner has said very clearly is that will allow the platforms to go and just delete a whole lot of material. Whereas if it was passed yesterday, that would have been the date these demands could be made by the Commissioner, so then fines can be issued.
1: Also making headlines today, rumours are swirling that pop star Taylor Swift and NFL player Travis Kelce have already married at a private ceremony. The New York Post, page 6, says the couple has exchanged vows but did not specify when or where the wedding took place. Preparations are currently underway in New York for what was believed to be the couple's wedding at Madison Square Garden this weekend. Kate Beardsley is a Swiftie from New York and says she wouldn't be surprised if the couple chose a more intimate ceremony.
7: I think that I could see them doing a small wedding, but at the same time, going really big makes sense for both of them. They're both huge names. So

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2: Good morning. Now, when you think of the top cities for LGBTQIA plus inclusivity, I mean, you're probably thinking Melbourne, Sydney, one of the big cities, you know, somewhere with a huge population, right? Well, new research shows that Alice Springs is actually one of the most inclusive places in the country, and Darwin's not too far behind. There was even a mockumentary made about it, the phenomenon of just so many lesbians in Alice Springs back in 2007. That's what you heard a little earlier this morning. Alice Springs, the unofficial lesbian capital of Australia. Elsie Lang from ABC News has been reporting on this story. She joins us now. G'day, Elsie.
3: Hey, Fee.
2: This is, makes me very happy.
3: Oh, me too.
2: I love it. Okay, so let's just break down the stats first. I mean, how many gay and lesbian couples are we seeing in Alice Springs?
3: So we've got, I think it's in the two, it's in the hundreds mark. So it's not like in terms of, it's per, we're thinking of this data like rates, right? So it's just in terms of we're adjusting for, you know, the rate of it compared to the population. Then you've got, but I think it's about 2% of the total couples in Central.

0: But this time, yeah, CDU demographer Andrew Taylor is saying that Alice makes the top 10 if you're adjusting for undercounting in places like Central Australia. And that's pretty exciting considering, it's ranking next to cities like, Melbourne and Sydney and those inner city parts of Melbourne and Sydney. So it's pretty exciting.
1: And what about Darwin? Where was Darwin?
0: Look, I'm going to have to read. I haven't got that data in front of me right now, Faye, but it was pretty high too, actually.
1: It was high too, wasn't it? I mean, I could see that. And I was like, terrific. I mean, it really says something for the Northern Territory, but I'm not quite sure what it says. What do you think it says?
0: I think it says that we're an inclusive, embracing, welcoming town in the center of the country. Something that, is kind of surprising considering that we're surrounded by industries like pastoralism and mining. But when you think about the kinds of jobs that are in Alice Springs, so many of them are service industries, and those industries are women dominated. So yeah, it comes down also to the number of women in the population here. But it's just, yeah, it says everything I think about the tolerance and kind of continued draw card that is this place being inclusive and diverse.
1: Yeah. And do you think this is a new trend or is it something that we've been seeing for a long time?
0: Well, it's certainly not new because I suppose they say historian Meg Kellam, who's been doing work on this for many years, says that this has, though it's not like entirely down to the 1983 women's peace camp that brought hundreds of feminists and lesbians to Alice Springs to protest Pine Gap, though it's not entirely down to that, that did bring that critical mass to town. That meant that it went from being something that it just went to being something that became commonplace. And so yeah, it's not new. It's just nice to have the data kind of reflecting something that we all see and feel every day. I grew up in this town, and I remember being told as a kid I grew up in the lesbian capital of the country. I didn't know what a lesbian was. I just thought that sounded pretty cool. And I remember telling all my cousins at Christmas, I'm like, I'm from the lesbian capital of Australia when I was down south. So I don't know. It was really lovely to kind of wear that badge with such pride.
1: So, I mean, that badge is factually correct now, right? Because we've got this data. We're not. It's not a rumor. It is true. You
0: Well, it's
1: can,
0: one of,
1: yeah, one of. Okay, so it's one of the lesbian capitals of Australia, Alice Springs. Yes. Oh, and do you think it's something about outback living too that attracts that community here?
0: Oh, I mean, in this beautiful part of the world, there are so many things that attract some of the most, people who want to experience the richness of culture, of the amazing First Nations art and culture that we have in this part of the world too. Of course, there are people who work in health industries, who work at various land councils that are coming from down south as well. I think there is something so exciting and intrepid about coming to this part of the world. And then you get here and you realize what an easy place it is to live, actually. One of the people I spoke to for this story was Meg Wright, who's a bisexual woman who moved here 4 years ago from a small country town in Victoria, who said that she, when she got to town, she actually felt like she wasn't queer enough for Alice Springs, which I thought was awesome. And that's something that, it's so commonplace that it's kind of, no one even questions it. It's just part of the kind of fabric of this town.
1: Yeah, we're talking about the data sort of solidifying what we already knew. And that data is going to get even firmer, isn't it, with the next census? Tell us about what we can expect then.
0: Well, yeah, the 2026 census, which is coming up in August this year, will capture gender fluid people for the first time, which is really exciting and something that the data simply hasn't been able to reflect. We haven't been able to reflect the true diversity of all of Australia when it comes to gender and sexuality. And so this is a really exciting development. I think same sex, whether or not it might change the data too. Maybe households that are identifying as same sex relationships aren't necessarily that way because people aren't identifying as a gender. So yeah, it's going to be it's I'm just really excited to see what that data shows because census is exciting. It just means we get to understand ourselves and this country so much better. We can create laws and policies and legislate. We can create change based on the actual on the figures that are supposed to reflect who we are.
1: Elsie Lang, don't miss your story on ABC News. It's up there now, abcnews.net.au/news. You have a good one. Thanks for the
0: Oh, you
1: smiles.
0: too. No worries.
1: There you go. Diving into the data. That's Elsie Lang this morning. And if you are gay,

or in a lesbian couple and you've moved, you've had some time in Alice Springs, now you're in Darwin, you've moved to the Territory. Why? I mean, did you know about this? It was one of the reasons that you came here, or like, well, my community's there, may as well come along? Or was it something else that attracted you to the NT? 1300 057 222. You can also text in this morning on 0487 991 057. Yes, Jason Raz, this is I'm Yours. Going to find out the latest from Venezuela in just a moment. It's 17 to 9.

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2: Good morning. Now, I am on the hunt for someone who's living in the NT that is Egyptian. Is that you? The Socceroos are taking on Egypt tomorrow morning, and either tonight you're going to have a very, very long day and stay up until the early hours of tomorrow, or you're going to have a very early night tonight and get up at 3:30 a.m. to watch the game. Now, if you are Egyptian, I'd love to know how you're feeling ahead of the match. 1-300-057-222. Are you excited? What do you think the score's going to be? 0487-991057. We're going to have a chat with Craig Foster. He's a former Socceroo after the news at 9. And we'll chat with NT Football about where you can watch the game. Hopefully there's a big screen going up somewhere, one of the

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0: All right, let's get an update from Venezuela, where 8 days ago there was that twin earthquake and, oh, the devastation has just been horrific. People are still 8 days later being pulled from the rubble. A Venezuelan security guard has been saved from a collapsed shopping centre, and it was an absolutely remarkable rescue effort, one that we've been hearing about over the last few hours, an operation that has taken up a lot of resources. It's had teams contributing from all over the world, and thankfully it has saved this man's life. Celebrations as they pulled him out in La Guaira. He's being referred to as Gil. He survived the collapse of a shopping centre thanks to his security guard cabin, which protected him from the weight of the concrete. And it also created this pocket of air that helped keep him alive. Now, teams from Venezuela, Portugal, Chile, Costa Rica, the US, El Salvador kept in contact with him for days. They got a telescopic camera down to him where he was able to pass him some water and some liquid nutrients through the IV drip. They also got a mask to him and some protective goggles to stop the dust getting in his eyes and mouth. It was just an absolutely extraordinary rescue. Here's one of the rescuers from the Chilean rescue team talking to local press.
5: We faced a very complex rescue operation, perhaps the most complex one ever carried out by our team. The main complications were secondary cave-ins caused by the vibrations generated by the equipment, even outside where we were working, which put both our rescuers' operation and the safety of the person trapped below at risk.
0: Now, the doctors who've treated him say that his survival is an absolute miracle and he's probably going to make a full recovery. But sadly, this is a rare story. The situation is far more dire for many families in Venezuela. There's growing anguish, especially amongst poorer parts of Venezuela. Communities saying that they're not getting the heavy machinery that they need to dig up their loved ones out of the rubble. And overnight, one of the ABC's North America correspondents, Cameron Gok, was in La Guaira when he came face to face with the desperation of local residents.
6: As I was doing this recording, a woman has just given me her phone, and the phone says, if you don't mind, the phone says, we are pleading for help with heavy machinery to get our family members out from the rubble. We've endured 6 days of anguish. So sorry.
0: It is absolutely heartbreaking scenes, and our thoughts and prayers are with everyone in Venezuela, and especially to our Venezuelan community here in Darwin, who are having to watch the scenes from so far away. Alejandro is Venezuelan and he joins us now. Alejandro, thanks for being with us.
7: Hi, how are you?
0: Mate, I'm thinking of you. Do you have an update on your family and friends in Venezuela? How are the people you love going?
7: My family is okay, you know, like compared to the other people that, you know, like maybe like they lost their families. But, you know, building like the infrastructure, like a bit of problems there. But I have some friends that, yeah, they are doing really bad. Like they lost their families, like all their families, their houses. So, yeah, it's very hard to hear from long, like far away, you know.
0: Absolutely. I heard about one of the Venezuelan footballers who, you know, is playing in the World Cup and he lost his wife and his two children in the earthquake. And
7: yes.
0: Wow. It's just, what can we do? I mean, obviously money right now is what is needed.
7: It's vital. Yeah, it's vital to help those in need. Like, because I'm here, you know, in Australia, so far away, and that's something very hard at the moment for the Venezuelans here, like we cannot help. We

0: you feel useless. So I think the best we can do is like inform the people here to fundraise money to send there and try to help as much as we can.
1: The Australian government has announced $2 million in foreign aid to help with
0: Yes.
1: the earthquakes. What did you think of that amount of money?
0: Yeah, as $2 million, I'm pretty sure it's gonna help the, you know, for, let's say, the month coming to, you know, the month that, because this earthquake happened, and now we need to think about the future. Like, you know, there is so many people that lost their houses, so where are they gonna live? Venezuela don't have the resources to, let's say, let's build some houses for them. So maybe, you know, buy some camping equipment, so medical supplies, so food for the people in need, like those children that lost their parents, though all the people. Like, so it's amazing. And like when, like Australia, there is some, like, we're grateful for all the countries that have helped. I don't want to get into political, like there has been some obstacles, but yeah, we're very grateful.
1: Okay. You're organizing an event tomorrow.
0: Yes.
1: Tell me about the plan.
0: Yeah, the event is tomorrow, Saturday, 4th of July, from 4 p.m. to 9 p.m. at Malaluka, Darwin City. That's at the 24 McLachlan Street, Darwin City. And there will be music, some food, like all the food that we sell, and the donations are those to those, like, is all the money that we raise, the fundraise, is for those in need in Venezuela. We have some contacts there that we trust, and we can get that amount of money to help everywhere, like in Caracas, La Guaira, where with those affected.
1: Well, how much money are you hoping to raise, and where will you put that exactly?
0: Tomorrow, how much money? Like, I think it would be around maybe at least 5,000, 6,000, hopefully. Like, even I know from $2 million to 6,000 doesn't seem much, but we send it to people there, like, are like in the cities, or in the cities, like close to Caracas and La Guaira, that they are gonna send some food, medical equipment, medical supplies, even tents to help those in need in Venezuela, in Caracas, sorry, like, you know, drive from the cities around to Caracas.
1: Yeah, so you know people on the ground who will be able to get that money straight to the people that need it.
0: Yes, we have some contacts there.
1: And you'd prefer to do that than rather to go through one of those humanitarian charities, you know, do you like this, you feel like this is like the most direct way to get help to the
0: No,
1: people of Venezuela? Yeah.
0: we have done it also with a foundation called We Love Venezuela Foundation, like GoFundMe, but like we don't do it much as with the, let's say, with the Red Cross in Venezuela, because we don't trust that. I don't want to get into politics, but we don't trust that. So yeah, that's why we do it more this way.
1: Yeah, you'd prefer to go this way and just you feel that it'll have a bigger impact. Okay, so 4 to 9 p.m. tomorrow, Saturday, July the 4th, music, dancing. I mean, at this point, this is like as much as we can do, really, isn't
0: Yeah, as
1: it,
0: much as we can
1: Alejandro?
0: do. Yeah,
1: Yeah.
0: and that's why we feel useless. You know, like I would love to be there. I went there on September to Venezuela, so I had all my friends, like my close friends and families, and I feel useless. And like me, I'm pretty sure, like all the Venezuelans feel like that here in Australia.
1: Yeah. Well, this is not useless. I mean, doing this, I mean, if we can raise $5,000, $6,000 and send it over, I mean, that's a wonderful thing to do, Alejandro. We'll keep checking in with you. We hope you get a big turnout, make lots of money, and we'll catch up soon. Lots of love, mate.
0: Thank you. Thank you for your help. And we really appreciate you guys informing the Australian people, you
1: Yeah.
0: know, like that.
1: Well, we're one big world. We're in it together. Good on you, Alejandro.
0: Yeah, thank you.
1: There you go, Venezuelan living in Darwin at the moment, and Melaleuca tomorrow, 4 to 9 p.m. Lots of donations welcome. I know we feel sort of useless at times like this, don't we? Watching on and so grateful for the quality of life that we have here in the NT. And if you can, please do help out, hey? You got news in 3, ABC Darwin.

0: Teddy Swims. All right, it's time to get you up to date with the latest ABC News. It is 9 o'clock. I'll catch you on the other side.
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3: Good morning, Roxanne Fitzgerald with ABC News. The death toll from Russia's deadliest attack on Ukraine's capital, Kiev, this year has risen to at least 27. Kiev's military administration says close to 100 others have been injured. The Russian attack destroyed around 130 buildings and forced thousands of residents into bomb shelters. Ukrainian President Volodymyr Zelensky was in Ireland when the attack took place, but rushed home to visit the site of the strikes. The Northern Territory Chief Health Officer says he's expecting it will take a long time to tackle the region's diphtheria outbreak. There are now 254 cases of diphtheria across the territory. In March, the NT Health Department declared an outbreak of the disease in the territory for the first time since the 1990s. The Commonwealth has also declared it a disease of national significance, with it now affecting three states. Paul Burgess says the goal is a 90% vaccination rate.
4: We're expecting a really long tail with this. I think the vaccine's very good about protecting against severe illness from diphtheria, but doesn't necessarily prevent 100% the transmission of the bug. So we are following up. We're treating as many people as we can find, as soon as we can find them. But most importantly, we're protecting people through the vaccination program.
3: Aged care advocates say they're yet to see the details of how the federal government will improve its assessment process for in-home care. Labor was pressured to make changes following claims the automated integrated assessment tool has frequently underassessed cases and left some without adequate care. CEO of the Older Persons Advocacy Network, Craig Gear, says it's a welcome development.
5: We're yet to see the detail, and we're looking forward to working with the government to design what that escalation pathway is to make sure that it does work to pick up those nuances in people's cases where the algorithm that might be determining the person's level of support isn't coming out at the level you'd expect when you've got the person in front of you and you can see that obviously they need a higher level of support.
3: Overseas, the UK's next likely Prime Minister says he will take his responsibilities to fund the country's next defence investment plan extremely seriously. Andy Burnham is the only UK Labour Party candidate who has put his hand up to replace outgoing Prime Minister Keir Starmer, who resigned in June. Mr Burnham could become the UK's leader as early as this month if no other MP can test the leadership. Speaking to the LBC radio network, Andy Burnham says the nature of the threats is changing.
6: We're in a changing world. What I can say to you is I will take my responsibilities fully to fund the defence investment plan. If I'm in the position to do so, I will take those responsibilities extremely seriously. No compromise on the security of the nation.
3: A cast member from Married at First Sight UK has been arrested on suspicion of rape following a BBC Panorama investigation into the hit reality TV show. Europe correspondent Catherine Diss reports from London.
7: In May, BBC's Panorama programme revealed allegations of rape from two female cast members on the show, while a third woman alleged a non-consensual sex act. The men involved have denied all wrongdoing. Following the broadcast, Britain's Metropolitan Police encouraged victims to come forward. The accused has not been named and has since been bailed pending further investigation. Channel 4, which broadcast the programme, has commissioned a review into contributor welfare on the show. It's one of the broadcaster's biggest programs, with audience figures topping 3 million. Catherine Diss, ABC News, London.
3: Back home, a Darwin resident says she was disappointed with the volume of firework debris left on Darwin's beaches after Wednesday night's Territory Day celebrations. Alongside a public fireworks display, thousands of people let off their own explosives on Mindle Beach as part of the event. Patricia Brooks joined other residents and authorities in yesterday's cleanup efforts and says private fireworks should be limited to designated areas.
8: It's pretty sad because you can't get out there and get the stuff when it's dark. So as soon as it was light enough to see, unfortunately the tide had already got a lot of it. I think it's time that we started looking at ways of how we can have our fun without creating such an impact on everyone else.
3: Also in the headlines today, the World Health Organization has declared the hantavirus outbreak over. The deadly disease, which was linked to a cruise ship in the Atlantic, infected 13 people and killed three. That's the latest from the ABC newsroom.
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0: Good morning. Oh, we're going to have a good chat this morning with Craig Foster, former Socceroo, human rights advocate, about the game tomorrow, Australia taking on Egypt, 3:30 a.m. in tea time. Ouch. What are you going to do? Are you going to stay up all night? Or are you going to get up early and watch the game? Egyptians, your team is looking pretty strong, I've got to say, with Mo Salah there. And if you are Egyptian, what do you think is going to happen tomorrow? What do you think the score is going to be? Egyptian football fans, time to shine. Call and say hi this morning and let us know what the scene is going to be like at your place. 1300 057 222. That's my number. 1300 057 222. The Egyptian song, it's kind of cool. Let's have a listen.

0: 1300 057 222. Mo Salah fans, you might want to have a chat with me too, and Craig Foster. We've also got Jamie Monteith from Northern Territory Football as we preview the Socceroos. The other thing I want to talk about is AI. Now, instead of writing songs, dreaming up a new novel, or performing a gig, a collection of Australia's best songwriters, musicians and authors all went to Canberra this week to campaign against their work being used for AI, uncompensated too, you got to add. Hasn't the government sorted this out already, I hear you say? Didn't the Albanese government reject the ability of AI companies to data mine from Australian creatives without paying them? Well, yes, they did. And then Independent Senator David Pocock dropped a bombshell, claiming a whistleblower says that the government is considering letting AI companies train on Australian creatives' work.
1: Minister, it's been put to me that the government is in fact considering competing proposals allowing some form of carve-out or an extension to the licensing system in exchange for a new creative arts fund and an additional multi-billion dollar investment in data centres, which you seem very keen on, with expedited approvals, and that the Prime Minister intends to announce this plan on or around the 15th of July. Is that or any element of it correct?
0: Oh my gosh, that is David Pocock. So look, we're going to talk about AI and music in particular, and handing over creativity to AI data sets after we hear from Paul Dempsey, who was one of the Australian artists who went down to Canberra to have a sit down with politicians and tell them what's on the line. Here he is now, though, covering, I mean, the irony of that, Miley Cyrus' Wrecking Ball, ABC Darwin.

0: That's Paul Dempsey, musician, songwriter. You might know him from the band Something for Kate. He also does a lot of solo work. There he is taking on Miley Cyrus. And the Wrecking Ball he's probably referring to is what AI could potentially do to the music industry. Earlier, he had a chat with Hamish McDonald from the ABC about what it means to have his work data mined.
1: It's been slurped up and added to a data set that AI companies can then use to train their large language models without having negotiated, or gotten my consent or negotiated a license to do that, which is, you know, my work, as is the work of all artists, is protected by copyright law, and they are required to seek permission and seek a license to use copyrighted material.
2: So earlier, the Albanese government did reject AI companies being able to use Australian artists' works without compensating them. Have you had any

0: any compensation yet for your work being data mined?
1: No, of course not. No, they're completely ignoring the existence of copyright law. So there are a number of cases before courts in countries and jurisdictions all over the world. But right now, what's happening in Australia is the big, you know, multinational, multi-billion-dollar AI companies are asking the Australian government to water down copyright law so that they don't have to deal with artists at all. They don't have to get our consent. They don't want to get our consent. They don't want to have to negotiate licenses. And that is obviously, you know, unfair and unnecessary. Our copyright law is fit for purpose, and there's a existing framework for companies to do license arrangements with rights holders, and they just don't want to.
2: Australian artist Paul Dempsey there, and he's certainly not alone. Have a listen to this.

0: These are all the Aussie artists who are having their music scraped by AI. Jess Ong had a great chat this morning with Andrew Cullen, a senior research fellow at the School of Computing and Information Systems at the University of Melbourne.
1: They've all discovered over the last week that their music has been wrapped up in a database that's been used to train AI models to both learn about music and to recreate music. So, and there's a huge amount of this music there too. There's 12 million songs in just one of these databases, and Kylie's got 182 songs in just one of them as well.
2: How is the music being used to train AI systems? Is it the beat? Is it the lyrics? What is it?
1: It's everything. So all the AI systems that we use rely on data to really be able to understand the real world. So an AI system doesn't know what good music is or what Australian music is without being able to listen to lots and lots and lots of it. And this all kind of gets wrapped up in these systems and then is used both for understanding and then for also creating new music as well, which is where artists really start to get a little bit offside.
2: Yeah, I can imagine that they're feeling a bit pissed off about it.
1: Just a little bit.
2: Yeah.
1: They really feel like it's unethical because they're not getting paid for this. A lot of the time, or just about all the time, this music is being downloaded from the internet without their knowledge, without their permission. They're not getting paid for any of this, yet companies are using this to monetize AI music creation and kind of AI music understanding models.
2: So then if this is happening and they're just being downloaded and being used by tech companies to train AI systems without consent, is it not a copyright problem?
1: It is, but it's also a very complicated copyright problem because in music, you can copyright specific parts of a song. So you can copyright a melody or a vocal texture or something like that, but you can't necessarily copyright style. And so AI companies say, oh, we're actually just recreating the style of AC/DC rather than recreating music that is taken from AC/DC and kind of really just using that. So that makes it really complex for Australian artists to kind of pursue their rights. And then the other issue is that these AI companies, because the copyright issue around using music is quite fraught and the cost of a copyright infringement strike can be very huge, they don't admit to where they get their data from. So we know that they have to use this data to be able to understand what it is like for music to be like Kylie Minogue's music, but they won't admit that they've learned this by listening to Kylie Minogue.
2: Ah, okay. And we're talking about the big names here, like Kylie, Akadaka, John Farnham, Vance Joy. But what about more local artists? You know, are they at risk of this happening as well?
1: You would think that it'd just be the big names, but surprisingly not. When going through this data, we found like even small, like Australian pub rock bands, like the Delta Riggs, they've got data in there. Dobe Newton from the Bushwhackers, who wrote the classic kind of folk song, I Am Australian. He's got a bunch of songs in there. So it's not just the big names. It's really everyone in the Australian music scene seems to have been affected by this.
2: All right. And is there anything that can be done? Is the federal government stepping in at all to try and clamp down on this?
1: Well, that's the thing. So at the moment, the federal government's negotiating with AI companies, and there is talk that there is potentially going to be change to

0: copyright legislation, potentially to make it more favorable to AI. And so artists are really looking to have a seat at the table in these discussions. They want to make sure that they're being fairly treated, that they're getting paid for their work, that they are compensated fairly for the knowledge that is provided to these AI systems based upon their works.
1: Doesn't sound like too much to ask, does it? And I know I have a friend that's an author and she's furious about it. She's published 3 books and she's like, I did not sit down for that long to be paid that little because you don't get much in publishing, you know, even if the book's a bestseller, only then for it to be scraped by AI. That's Andrew Cullen, Senior Research Fellow at the School of Computing and Information Systems, the University of Melbourne. And if you're an artist worried about this, let us know. 0487 991 057. Have you found out whether or not your work has been put into a data set? 0487 991 057.
2: Steer with Drive.
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1: Well, it's going to be either a really long day for you today as you stay up till 3:30 in the morning, or just a very early start tomorrow, which I'm fine with. I'm looking forward to it. I'm going to get that alarm. I'll be up watching the Socceroos kicking off in just a huge knockout clash against Egypt. Wow. I'm looking forward to seeing, you know, Irukandia on the same field as Mo Salah. What about you? There's a whole bunch of states and places around the country which have actually changed their late night trading rules so that venues can stay open to serve alcohol for longer, so that people can stay up and watch the game. They've even got extra transport options in other places. We'll catch up soon with NT Football to see where we can watch the game and if there's a big screen going up. But first, let's say hi to Craig Foster, former captain of the Socceroos and human rights activist. Craig, good morning.
6: Good morning, Fee. Yes, it's going to be a long day today and a very long night. Very much looking forward to this game. It's going to be pretty huge.
1: Me too. I mean, how do you think? I just saw that the Socceroos have wrapped up their training. So what will happen for them now? Is it just resting from here on in?
6: Yeah, that's it. They might have another meeting beforehand, but I reckon all of the work would be done by now. And so it's just the players all have their routines. And so throughout the day, you know, be listening to their normal music and doing all that stuff and just focusing in, making sure that they don't use too much energy before the game and getting ready. But they've done a great job so far. Their competitiveness of all of our national teams, but the Socceroos in Qatar and here against really big nations, bigger than Egypt actually, has been really brilliant. We never have had the need to say, well, you know, these guys didn't approach it properly or haven't given their best. So, you know, obviously we can be confident in that, but it's a big challenge.
1: Yes, and I feel, I totally agree with that, that you feel like they're giving it 110% right to the last blow of the whistle. But I feel like they've been playing differently in each game. How do you expect that we'll see them play against Egypt? What will the style be?
6: Well, that's a big question. It's tough to know with Tony Popovich because he does vary his approach in every game. He varies his lineups in every game, as we've seen. So we don't quite know what he's going to come up with. That depends on how he perceives the strength of the opponent, how he perceives the opponent is likely to set up, what their approach is likely to be, how aggressive, for example. So he knew that USA were going to come out very, very aggressive. So he took a bit of a more defensive stance, including with his lineup. Of course, that didn't work out, and then we had to try and battle back. But against Paraguay, you know, they sat back and allowed us to have a lot more of the ball, and we did exceptionally well with it. But we have only scored 2 goals so far. Of course, Egypt has scored 5. They're unbeaten. So it is a big, big challenge, and we'll all be waiting at 3 a.m. in the morning when the lineup is released to see, okay, what has Papa come up with this time?
1: In our household, we're Liverpool fans, so, you know, big Mo Salah supporters. I'm excited to see the Socceroos on the same field as Mo Salah. Is he the biggest celebrity in the team, or are there some other players to really watch?
6: Oh, most of their players actually play for Al Ahly, which is a legendary Egyptian team. They play in Egypt, the majority of the squad, and that's not normal these days. Mostly not for high-achieving teams anyway, in Asia, the likes of Saudi Arabia,

0: and Qatar tend to do that because the players get paid very well at home. But for most of the teams, you'll see that all of the players are playing in the top European clubs and top European leagues, the majority of them. So that's a bit of an anomaly. But one who is performing like Mo Salah in the EPL is Omar Marmoush, who's another striker, attacker or winger. He plays for Manchester City. So where they do have the edge on us, we have to admit, is that their attackers are more mature, they're older, and they are playing at a higher level, whereas we've got a new generation coming through we're very excited about. They're not quite there yet. Although we did have fantastic news overnight, it appears that Hull City, who have been promoted to the Premier League, have made a $20 million Australian dollar bid for Nestor Iringunda.
1: Oh, wow.
0: Yeah. And Watford have apparently knocked it back, which is great, because they said, no, he's not. He's worth much more than that. Now, I can't quite recall. I'd have to go to Google. Someone, one of your listeners can do it. But I think our highest might have been like $23 million for Bresciano, or certainly under $30 million. So it looks like Nestori might well become our most expensive player, and then Lucas Harrington will follow him. Jordi Boss will certainly follow him. So, you know, again, we can see the exciting nature of this generation.
1: Oh, stop it. I've got tingles, all up and down my arms, Craig Foster. Isn't that beautiful? Because just remind us of Iringunda's story. Young refugee here in Australia, wow.
0: That's right.
1: Yeah,
0: incredible. So, he's a Burundian background, I believe, but spent several years in a refugee camp, as his parents spend more, and then arrived here like Awa Mabil did, I think is of Sudanese background. So at least five or six players in this squad who actually, whose parents or they had literally been refugees. And for him to come here, and then he just came up through the ranks in Adelaide. He was a young superstar at 16 in the A-League, was banging in goals from, distance with this incredible shot that we haven't seen yet, actually. It was a very good finish, but we haven't seen him have the opportunity to shoot from distance. And now here he is. He went to Bayern Munich, and it's difficult at, 18 to break through. So he went across to Watford. Now we'll likely see him playing in the Premier League, at the age of just over 20. So what an incredible story, a very, very Australian story.
1: Yeah, maybe I'm going to have to get a new team if Iringunda goes into the Prem League. Maybe my days of following Liverpool are numbered. I'll have to see where Iringunda goes. Amazing.
0: Yeah.
1: Now, who has to mark Mo Salah? Like, who's on that job in the morning?
0: Depends where he plays. So sometimes he plays on the right, in which case, well, we don't know, actually, because what happened is, of course, Italiano, the right wing back, we play in basically a 5-2-3 formation. In the back five, on the right, Italiano, very quick, was doing a good job. He got injured, and he's out with Matt Leckie as well for the tournament. So what happened in the last game was Tony Popovich very cleverly put Jordi Boss, and very riskily put Jordi Boss from the left, where he has scored goals for Australia in the lead-up games. Obviously, we don't score a lot, so that's a big risk of moving him. And he moved him to the right. He's a left-footer playing on the right, which I couldn't recall him doing so for Australia. So that's a massive call in a big World Cup game. I was very worried about it, actually. And what he did is he had, close to man-of-the-match performance, cutting in on his left foot on that side with Christian Volpato doing the same, two young, quick left-footers. We've never had that before. Cutting inside, he could have scored two or three goals, Jordi Boss. So that was a masterstroke. We don't know if he's going to continue to do that again. That means... So Mo Salah usually play on the right, so Jordi might then be defending him, or Tony Popovich might say, look, I need Jordi Boss also in attack. I don't want him to be too focused defensively on Mo Salah because he's not going to want to go forward. So he might put Bajic on again with some experience on the left to look after him, and then put Boss on the right and say you've got more freedom to go. You don't need to worry about Mo Salah behind you. So these are the, coaching conversations they'll be having, and these are very, very big selection decisions that Tony Popovich will make, which will ultimately determine the outcome.
1: Oh, Craig Foster, always so good to chat. Thanks for being with us. And, you yourself being a, former captain of the Socceroos, I mean, you've got such great insights. But was there ever a player that you were really pumped to run on the field with, like someone that you admired and you were like, oh, this is a moment?
0: With Australia?
1: Yeah, well, anyway.
0: With Australia or with opponents?
1: Opponents, yeah. An opponent that you're like.
0: Oh, opponents, sorry.
1: Yeah.

0: Oh, the best team I played against was in 97, which was the... We played against Brazil twice in the first Confederations Cup. It was the first time the Socceroos had ever made a continental or a major final, and we made the final against Brazil. We played them. We had a draw with them in the group stage as well. That was the Brazil team that 6 months later in 98 made the final of the World Cup against Zidane's France and lost. But that was an extraordinary team. And then that team, 4 years later, won the World Cup.
1: Oh.
0: So we played against them twice. Yeah, that was Ronaldo, Roberto Carlos, Janinho, Cafu, Roberto Carlos, Denilson. I mean, that was one of the all-time great teams and ultimately world champions. So that was nice. But when we played, I remember coming off, and that informed a lot of my commentary later on SBS and trying to drive Australia forward and challenge Australia to be better. Because they were just off. They were on a different planet. As I walked off, one of the guys on the bench, very good player, Paul Trimboli, he said to me, geez, Foz, he said, mate, they're playing a different game. And I looked at him and I said, you know what? You're exactly right, actually. They are playing a different game. And that's the type of game that we need to play. So that was the start of, you know, understanding and trying to get us to this position where we're now once again starting to create what can be global superstars.
2: Ah, oh, Craig Foster, high fives to you. Thanks so much for being with us.
0: Yeah. All right, go the Roos.
2: Yay! Former captain of the Socceroos, amazing human rights activist, Craig Foster, joining us this morning. And let's find out now where you can watch the game. Jamie Monteith from Football NT joins us. G'day, Jamie.
3: G'day, guys. How are we?
2: Very good. You've returned from America, having watched the last two games for the Socceroos, but you're back in Darwin now.
3: Yeah, back in Darwin. Flew back in late Tuesday afternoon, so just trying to get over the time difference. But it's also been good because I've been waking up at 2 o'clock on the dot every night, so I've still been able to take in the games.
2: Excellent. And what do you expect for tomorrow? Like, what's your plan?
3: Oh, look, it's obviously a late one. We've actually got a number of Football Australia staff here in Darwin running some TDS programs for our elite players. They were just down in Alice Springs yesterday and are now up in Darwin for the next couple of days. So we're going to work with them and just catch the game and sit down with these guys here. So we've got some youth team, national team coaches here as well. So to get their insight and understanding what a World Cup's going on for our young people is going to be extremely exciting.
2: And wasn't that terrific news for Nesta Irukunda with that offer coming on the table last night, hey?
3: Yeah, absolutely. And I think it's, you know, the World Cup is a great opportunity for to showcase and put our talent into the window. And for us to take that next step, our players do need to be playing in the highest possible leagues in Europe and around the world. And, you know, I think Irukunda is obviously a shining light, but I think there's going to be a few other young talents that are showing their colours as well, which will be picked up or at least on the radar of some of the biggest clubs in Europe.
2: Wow. So you've got Football Australia in the Northern Territory, in Darwin at the moment. You're trying to look at the next round of young talent. Is there a lot of promise there?
3: Yeah, absolutely. I mean, the TDS program is filtered through from FIFA. So effectively what they're trying to do is make sure that no talent is undiscovered. So Football Australia's kind of role within that is just trying to get to all communities. Again, there was down at Alice Springs running a similar concept and program down there. And look, we're really happy with where we're at with our programs. Obviously, we're trying to align as best we possibly can to Football Australia's model. So obviously we can try and create the next Matilda or Socceroos.
2: Jamie, we all want that. Good on you, mate. Keep up the good work. We'll catch you soon.
3: Cheers.
2: Hey, Jamie, bye. Before you go, what do you think the score is going to be?
3: I think Australia edge it 2-1.
2: 2-1. That's the way. Jamie Monteith from NT Football. See you, buddy. All right, it's just gone 9:30. Let's get the headlines with Roxanne. Morning, Roxanne.
4: Good morning. Making news, the NT government has flagged it's rolling out a new ticketing system on public buses. Public buses across the Northern Territory have been completely free to ride for both residents and visitors for over a year after the ticketing system failed. The government says free public bus travel will continue until January 2027 while the new system is installed. The latest global wealth report reveals that across the world, 1 million new millionaires were created last year, 25,000 of them in Australia. But the report by Swiss bank UBS shows that the middle class is sliding backwards, with Australia's median wealth dropping by almost 7% since 2020, falling to around $300,000. And the number of confirmed Ebola cases in the Democratic Republic of Congo has